needs. Normally Thai food, we use a herb to put it in the food, so it's make the food is really healthy for people. So yeah, and also I heard about it that American people, they love Thai food, and also it's many American people haven't tried yet. So I hope this video is gonna help you guys would like to try it. Okay, let's start with the first one. The first one is called Tom Yum Soup. But this is the ingredient in Tom Yum Soup. The first one is called Garangor. Garangor is good for stomach pain and intestine. And also it helps burning the calorie as well. Yeah, smell good. Next one is called lemongrass. Lemongrass is helpful for fighting with cancer. Yeah, we put it in the soup also. The first one is the kaffir lamb leaf. This leaf is really popular in Thai food. And also this one is good for the dental problem. And also it's can control the condition of the diarrhea and constipation. This one smells really good. The next one is lemon. Here we go. Lemon is help the body fight with the colds. And also, lemon is also control the diarrhea. The next one is tomato. Yeah, we put tomato in the soup to make it more sweet. The tomato is to lift the cholesterol as well, and also to reduce the damage in the lung and eyes. Next one is really important for the Thai food. It's called Thai chili. Thai chili is help for protect the cold and flu. If you don't like spicy, I think you shouldn't put this one in the soup. But if you can eat spicy, just put this one. It's gonna help the soup is more delicious. Okay, the next, this is the tom yum soup look like. We put every ingredient inside, and also it tastes really spicy as well, and it's smell good because the herbs inside. Okay, let's go to the next food. The next food is called Gapao Gai. Gapao is mean sweet basil, and Gai is mean chicken. So I'm gonna start with the sweet basil. As you know, basil is really popular in Thai food. And basil have a vitamin A, and also have a DNA protection, and also is anti the bacteria as well. As you know, Thai food is spicy, so we put the chili. It help protect the cold and flu. And also, this one is really important for the gapao gai. This is garlic. Yeah, here we go, garlic. Garlic is really healthy for our body. So let's see what it can do. Garlic is a protect of the cold, and it's good for the fighting with cancer. And also garlic is help lower the cholesterol in the body. I mean, garlic is help lower the bad cholesterol.

and also lessens up the good cholesterol in the body as well. So this food is really healthy also. Here we go. It looks like this. Kapow chicken. Yeah, smell good. And also the last one is rice.

0: And I just want to say that Thai food is, as you know, I show you each ingredient, is very healthy and good for your body. And I just want you guys to try it as well. Because today we know hamburger. Yeah, it's kind of junk food, right? Yeah, let's try the new thing. Thai food is good for you. And also it's time for me to enjoy my dinner. I hope in the future you guys will try some of Thai food and hope you guys like it. Thank you so much for today. Oh, I have to go now. See you. Bye.
1: Give him a little applause in case he sees himself on television someday. He'll go, oh my God. So just chat with your partner. What do you think about this young man's speech? If you never had tried Thai food before, would you be convinced by his speech that it's healthy and that you should try it? So just imagine that you don't know anything about Thai food. Just chat with your partner quickly, and then we'll start in Hua Hin to see what you think.

0: recognizing how our time is flying away. Let's go to Hua Hin. What did you think? What did you think in general about this young man's presentation? Did he persuade you to try Thai food?
1: I was very persuaded. I was very hungry after watching the video. I think the most persuasive part of the video was the use of visual aids, seeing the food, watching the food go into the bowl. I could smell the food through the television. So I thought he did an excellent job persuading me to eat. Yeah, it was well done, I thought.
0: Great, yeah. So there's one person who likes Thai food who was persuaded and is now even hungry. We should sign this guy up for some kind of marketing campaign for Thailand food, shouldn't we? Okay, any other reaction from Bangkok or Chiang Mai? Would you like to add to anything else that Andy has said about that?
2: Okay, Chiang Mai is here to...
3: We believe that we believe the guy said everything is true because of he tried to tell all the good things of each ingredient in each dish, and by the way he speak, he smile all the time, like so he's right, it's true, so he believe what he said.
0: Thank you. Yeah, good point that he was a very

Hey, what's up, everyone? This is Vosa Vachachiti, and so this is my dinner time as well. So I just want to introduce my favorite Thai food to you guys. So I would like you guys to enjoy it and would like to try it as well. The reasons why I want to show my favorite Thai food is because I think Thai food is really healthy for our body, and also it's delicious and unique. Normally Thai foods, we use a herb to put it in the food, so it's make the food is really healthy for people. So yeah, and also I heard about it that American people, they love Thai food, and also it's many American people haven't tried it yet. So I hope this video is gonna help you guys

0: And I know that I've had to rush you along, and I apologize. But we are going to watch a part of another video of another example, so I want to make sure we have time to get to that, and then we've got a couple of other activities. So we agreed to start in Bangkok, and I have some very willing volunteers who are going to tell us how they went ahead and scored this, and then we'll go up to Chiang Mai to see what you came up with. All right, as before, remember the scoring is 0 to 3 in 6 categories, which means the top score possible would be 18. So please share, what were your scores?
1: Good morning.
0: Good morning.
1: For the introduction part, I gave I gave him 3.
0: 3 for three, introduction,
1: because,
0: okay.
1: Because he used this statement, the reason why, and blah, blah, blah, is mm-hmm. a good introduction,
0: mm-hmm.
1: right?
0: Okay.
1: And next one is a body. I gave them two points.
0: Yeah.
1: Yeah, because it's no transitional. It's no transition. Uh-huh. Not too much. Yeah, not too much.
0: Right, kind of. So you felt he kind of jumped,
1: jumped
0: ahead. Was that smooth? Okay. Mm-hmm. Uh-huh. Thank you.
1: It's not smooth. And it's a conclusion. I gave them 2 points.
0: Yes.
1: May I add up for this issue for conclusion? If they create the target group more than what he said, it's going to be pretty good. For example, maybe that I have a leisure time and I sit in front of the computer and seek for any kind of YouTube to download. Maybe at that time, maybe that I'm hungry. Mm-hmm. And I'm gonna thinking that which one will be the good and suitable food for me for the meal, for this meal, for a dinner. Mm-hmm. Okay, wow, very, very good. Okay, I found this, wow, it's very interesting for me.
0: Yeah.
1: So in the conclusion where he should add up the more target group, mm-hmm. maybe the housewife or maybe me or some target group,
0: yeah,
1: something
0: so,
1: like
0: so
1: that.
0: So pretty good, but he could have made it stronger.
1: Right, right.
0: Yes, okay.
1: Uh-huh, and the next one is a technique. Technique I gave him 3.
0: Okay.
1: Because he showed us the real things.
0: Yeah.
1: Yeah, he showed us the real things. And so about delivery. Delivery, I and this guy gave him only fair.
0: Okay.
1: Fair, that mean one, because as we seen on the movie clip, he pays attention to his script too much.
0: Right.
1: Right.
0: Yeah.
1: And the last one, the visual aid. Okay, excellent. 4.
0: Okay. 3.
1: Yes. Yeah. Sorry.
0: But you'd like to give him a 4 because it was really great. Okay. Thank
1: because
0: you very
1: I
0: much
1: Because I
0: really
1: want
0: that.
1: to eat, enjoy his meals. Well.
0: Yes.
1: Thank
0: yes.
1: you.
0: Okay, thanks. And I just wanted to highlight this point about delivery. It's true that it was very obvious that he was referring to his notes in order to feel comfortable and that maybe got in the way a little bit. So that gives us a grand total here of 9, 10, 14. So that's 14 out of 18. Okay, how about somebody from Chiang Mai? What kind of scores did you give this young man?
2: Okay, I guess at Chiang Mai, what we did is we collectively put our scores together. So basically, as we went through, everybody up here gave either 2s or 3s for everything. So intro was a 2 or 3. Some did not think it was as strong as it should have been. Body, 2 or 3, depending on the individual. Conclusion, 2 or 3. Technique, 2 or 3. Delivery, 2 or 3. Visual aids, 2 or 3. Some of the... As we talked about visual aids and why some gave 2 and some gave 3, some people felt that the visual aids were hard to see. But then those that gave 3 said that they liked the fact that the name of the item was actually printed on the screen also. So that's why we came up with a difference between 2 and 3s, because some people liked the idea that the name of each of the items were actually printed on the screen.
0: Yeah, okay, great. Thank you. That's a point that didn't come up in the other group. So, you know, somewhere in the vicinity of 12 to 18. And what's interesting to note about that is probably with each individual, if you'd add up the scores, they also probably would have been somewhere in the ballpark of what our friends in Bangkok came up with. All right, we're going to give you another chance to try a rubric. So this is another video clip. You'll see in your packet, there was a total of 4 clips possible this morning, but we're only going to see 2 of them. So you can go ahead yourself and go online and view those and practice with the rubric. Again, it gives you an opportunity to look at some others of persuasive speech. The other clip that we're going to watch is 6 minutes long. I may not let the entire thing run, so unfortunately, you may not really get to grade the conclusion. I'm keeping an eye on the time. We might only go for about 3 or 4 minutes. But this is an American, probably a university student or a upper high school. I have a feeling that he's in university, probably a university speech class. And this is just to give you another kind of example of what people might do in the realm of persuasive speech. So if you could go ahead and start that clip whenever you're ready.
3: ค่ะตอนนี้อีกกิจกรรมนึงนะคะอาจารย์จะได้ฟังได้ดูและฟังวิดีโออีกเรื่องนึงนะคะแล้วก็อาจารย์ดูเกณฑ์ไปด้วยนะคะค่ะใช่เกณฑ์อันนี้ลองประเมินดูการพูดอันนี้นะคะชิ้นนี้ค่ะเรื่อง speech on being a 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

Things looked kind of weird up here before. Sorry. I'll just be glad I didn't bring my tights. You know, when I was a kid, my favorite superhero was Superman. I kind of admired him because, you know, I thought it'd be cool to be able to fly and to have superhuman strength. Bullets bouncing off you wasn't a bad drawback either. But the main reason why I like Superman is because he helped people no matter what. We become a society that's centered on self. Self-gratification, self-motivation, self-indulgence. It's been the driving force for Americans for decades now. And as a result, we're witnesses to the slow death of the hero. Today I want to tell you a little bit about how we define what a hero is, what it takes to be a hero, and how you and I can help rekindle the effects of heroism. So let's start with, how do we define what a hero is? The definition here at answers.com says that a hero is a person noted for feats of courage and nobility of purpose, especially one who risks or sacrifices his or her life. But it goes on to say that it's a person noted for a special achievement in a particular field, such as the heroes of medicine. Basically, a hero is someone who, for whatever reason or reasons, does something for somebody else without regard to self, personal gain, and in some cases, personal endangerment. So who are these heroes? I mean, where are they? For real, where are they? Well, we see them every day. Heroes come in all shapes and sizes. They're doctors and nurses and soldiers, firefighters and police officers, but they're also teachers, and they're mothers and fathers and caregivers and social workers, and you. That's right, you have the potential to be a hero. You have what it takes to be a hero. You see, comic books mostly represent exaggerated heroes in capes with symbols and give them superhuman powers to make them larger than life. But I'm here to tell you, you really don't need the cape. It's just for show.

0: and you really don't need a symbol. We watch movies like Lord of the Rings, where, you know, we see all the action going on with all the swordplay, but sometimes we miss the hidden messages within that say that you can be a hero, you can be heroic, even if you think.
1: I encourage you to go online and watch the rest of it. But I'd like you just to turn to a partner now, since we didn't get to his conclusion. Never mind that. But talk about his introduction. Talk about how he was developing his argument, perhaps technique, delivery, visual aid. Just chat with one another, and then we'll go to Hua Hin and just take one comment from that location. So take a couple minutes with your partner.
2: Mm-hmm.

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2: I am in ASEAN.
3: I am in ASEAN.
4: I'm in ASEAN.
5: I am in ASEAN.
0: I am in ASEAN.

0: only number one day.
1: Excuse me. Can you help us?
2: Okay.
3: We have only one day to see about Indonesia. And how can we see around?
4: I think you must go to Taman Mini.
3: Huh?
5: Taman Mini.
3: Can you show me where?
4: Yes. Taman Mini, miniature Indonesia.
5: Miniature Indonesia.
4: Indonesia.
5: You can see all of Indonesia.

0: a mixed rice mixed with egg. Okay.
1: Union.
2: Hom jiao.
3: Yeah. Abby, show to the packing.
0: Show to the packing. Yeah.

0: Gastra Kudul. Yes.
1: Yes.
2: Good smell.
0: Good.
2: Good.
3: Yeah. Good.
1: Thank you very much.
3: How to say it? Thank you.
0: Terima kasih.
1: Terima kasih.
3: Sama-sama.
1: You're welcome.
3: Oh, you're welcome.
1: Yeah.
3: Sama-sama.

0: Your nickname in bahasa, your nickname is Pita. 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
0: 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Ya, oke. Don't forget to state your name here. Ya. Kembang. Kembang. Can you spell?
2: Selamat malam.
0: Malam. 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Good evening. Ya, Kembang dan Pita boleh melihat ke Radit. Kembang dan Pita.
3: In English, we, when you're saying selamat malam, you have to kind of greetings like good evening and good night. Now in bahasa we just say selamat malam. It already concludes like the whole like
4: whole night.
3: Like from 6 to 6, yeah.
5: Yeah. Only one word.
3: Yeah, only one word.
0: In English, we call
6: one.
0: Dalam bahasa kita menyebutnya
6: satu.
0: Pita, can you repeat this?
2: Satu.
0: Satu, Kembang.
2: Satu.
0: Good. Give them a good. Dalam bahasa kita menyebutnya
6: dua.
0: Dua. Pita?
2: Dua.
0: Dua. Oke. Okay. In English?
6: Three.
0: Dalam bahasa
6: tiga.
0: Kembang?
2: Tiga.
0: Tiga.

0: we heard about summer.
1: You heard about summer?
0: Yeah.
1: Summer. You want to sing?
2: Ya, baiklah. Inilah tarian Samang dari Nangro Aceh Darussalam. Okay.

0: Ruth Smith, a year 3 and 4 teacher in North Somerset, has just finished teaching a lesson about using powerful verbs.
1: Don't say said, say whispered, suggested, shouted, asked, replied. I think it went really well. I was really pleased with it. I love the way that they work on the suite. Can't wait to get on and typing at the keyboard. Their skills are developing really well. For a year 3-4 class, I am pleased with the skills that are developing.
0: In Bristol, Melody Gibson has been using her new whiteboard to teach the same subject to her year 4 group.
2: Guess what it might be?
3: Trotted.
2: Let's have a look. Well done, okay.
4: I think it went really well. I mean, the children all seem to be working quite hard, and looking around afterwards, they'd all completed the task quite confidently.
0: Given total access to the footage of both lessons was ICT consultant Judith Pemberton-Bennett, and she scrutinised every minute. Now, Judith's taking the class. Ruth and Melody have agreed to meet her face-to-face and find out how they can move their ICT skills onto the next level.
5: Right, what I thought I'd like to do now was to show you what the next steps are, if you like, that you're now at this level and you're using IT at different stages and different ways, but to show you how you could use the technology to really make the lesson sing, if you like. And I'm going to use a smart board to show you, I'm not going to go through the whole lesson, I'm just going to show you some different techniques that you could slot in at different stages of the lesson.
0: First of all, Judith looks at how best to start the lesson.
1: Goldilocks was very capable of misbehaving.
0: Ruth began her lesson by presenting from the front, using the overhead projector. Next, the children read the text together. Then Ruth talked about the powerful verbs in the text.
1: What could we put instead of say? What word could we use?
0: Melody started her lesson from the front too, using her whiteboard to present and discuss a piece of text.
2: Asked what the grasshopper had been doing during the summer while they had been getting their food.
5: We have to beware that you don't become a kind of circus act at the front, if you like, that you're just performing to the children and they're all sitting watching, which, because we were able to watch the lessons back, we could see the children did a lot of sitting watching.
1: What does that
5: mean? Rather than you doing a lot of talking to them, let them be involved in that beginning bit more. Get them moving, get them up on their feet. Because Melody, you with your small group in front of the board, you had them acting out the words. Now, you had the difficulty because the computer suite's quite tight for space because you've got two tables. But if you could have got them on their feet, marching around, hobbling around, stumbling around, suddenly they're part of the lesson, they're taking part in the lesson.
2: Trotting along, okay. Anyone got any different ideas? Emma?
5: What I liked about your group work lesson was when you brought the children close to the board. That really lit them up. They suddenly felt part of the lesson. And that's one of the things to think about, perhaps for the future of your classroom, and if you're thinking about getting an interactive board, is the positioning of your tables and chairs. You do have to rethink that. And actually bringing the children off chairs, bringing them in front of the board, it makes it much more immediate, because what I noticed, you had the children coming up to underline the words, but we had to wait for them to get out the chair, get around, you know, all of that. And it took time and it slowed the lesson. And what we want IT to do is actually add pace to the lesson and move the lesson along.
2: That's it. Good girl. Well done.
4: Would you suggest that it would be a good idea to start them all off on the carpet?
5: Yeah.
4: So that they're much more, it's much more immediate.
5: Physically, yes, they're in the environment and they actually feel much more attached to what's going on. Mm. And you get their attention much more, because it's very easy from the back of that room in the corner to be fiddling with a water bottle or a pen, you know, and your attention wanders. You've got them all here. Mm. So yes, I would. I'd just move your tables back. If you've got the rooms, it's not always possible, but your classroom's quite nice and big.
6: Perhaps we just need to rethink our literacy hours a little bit more as a school, because the

0: Suite hasn't got an interactive whiteboard or tablet PC in there at the moment, and perhaps we should all be thinking about doing the first 15 minutes or maybe half an hour in the classroom, utilising what the hardware that we have there before we then go to the suite.
1: I would definitely say that. I too taught with a suite, and I had the interactive whiteboard and projector in the classroom, so I always started off IT and literacy and maths lessons in the classroom where we were all looking at, we were doing the whole class section, and then either all of us or some of us would go into the suite to do an activity.
2: Do you often teach literacy in the suite then?
0: We do. Each class does an hour a week of literacy.
2: In the suite?
0: In the suite.
2: Yeah.
0: An hour of numeracy, an hour discrete IT, and then an hour of any other national curriculum subject.
2: I mean, our problem is we've got 12 classes and it's just not possible to do that. So we're only timetabled to do ICT in the ICT suite.
3: After using the overhead projector, Ruth grouped the children around the computers and gave them a PowerPoint presentation.
0: Thinking about the PowerPoint presentation, I mean, at the moment, that's all we can do in the suite is use the suite. But once we've got a projector in there, which is sort of where we want to go, do you think a PowerPoint presentation looks better from the front of the class onto being projected onto whatever interactive whiteboard or whatever, or being run on the suite so that they're looking individually at a screen? Which do you think is more powerful?
1: Oh, definitely on the board at the front. I thought you were terribly brave. She had 9 computers and she had 6 children standing behind each computer, or however many it was. In a lot of schools, teachers would say, I couldn't possibly do that because Johnny would be kicking somebody and bashing somebody. But your children were really well behaved and obviously perhaps used to that as a technique.
0: Well, they are used to that because it's the only way they can. It's either sit at the table and not use the computers or be there. So obviously they want to be there. But there are a lot of boys in that class and they need a lot of support. But when it comes to things like looking on the computer and watching something like a PowerPoint presentation, then they are motivated and they
1: do. But if you've got it on the front, you had the overhead projector, you can see all their faces, you can control what's going on, because you had children with their back to you, and although you were asking questions, they have to turn around and move away from it. So no, I would definitely say project it on the front.
0: You know you've lost the plot when you resort to choosing got.
4: One autumn day, some ants were busily getting corn for the winter. Instead of getting, what could they be doing? What word could we use to make it a little bit more interesting? Jessica?
5: Gathering.
4: Good girl, that's a good one. Gathering. Whoops.
3: Both teachers put up a block of text so the children could identify and change verbs. Ruth used an overhead projector and later the individual PCs. Melody used her whiteboard.
1: What I would have done was actually give them a very, very limited bit of text. If you've got something like Clicker 4, then you can actually have the words at the bottom of the screen as a word bank, so that spelling is overcome. So I'd recommend you go and have a look at that if that is a problem in your school. If you haven't got that, I've tried to just use sort of generic software that you were both using without going into proprietary software. Really move the activity, make the activity much smaller. And so this was the idea that you took one sentence and they just changed one sentence. So you're still getting them to do the same thing, you're getting the same objective, but you're setting them up for success, if you like, much more. You're more able can go with that because they can do lots of it. And because you're using IT, they can cut and paste the phrase over and over again. I mean, you can make it even simpler than that if you like. You can just do Sam walked into the room and said hello. It can be really, really simple. So the one thing you both didn't do was any modelled writing. I was desperate for you to do some modelled writing with your group that was sitting on the carpet. You know, taking the activity one further from just looking at the words and what other words we could put in. So how did they walk? Well, you can drag a word and you can say, which one of those are we going to do? What did they say? Well, they shouted, or they, you know, how did they say it? They shouted it, or they bellowed it. And you're setting the children up. They've got the words there. They've got the ideas there. Just keep it really simple, because you had quite a lot of text that some of them had to deal with, which, you know, it was kind of repetitive, wasn't it, really? You know, but I know that was the point, that you wanted them to know that walked came up and said came up lots and lots. But just, again, using the technology to make the activity up a notch.
3: There are other ways to help the children stay involved when they're using ICT resources.
1: You know, we were talking about the children needing to be moving in that first bit, because it becomes very passive, because they were looking at you, and although the PowerPoint was lovely, they were still looking at the PowerPoint. They weren't doing anything with it as such. What I would tend to do is I would very often say, right, I'm going to split

you into two groups or three groups, or this, you know, this half of the room and this half of the room. Right, this half of the room, get the thesauruses now. I want you to come up with as many words as you can for said. This half, I want you to come up with as many words as you can for walked. You're the green group, you're the red group. Go. And I'd put the ticking clock to show them that the time was coming up. And then I'd say, right, let's see whether I found more.

0: is really useful as well, the blind facility, when you're reading text. Because I noticed that on yours, you had, I mean, obviously the overhead transparency make it difficult, but I know people sort of try and balance bits of paper on top of it. But this is really nice because you're concentrating the children's mind on which bit you really want them to look at. And it can be difficult if they're quite a way away, even though it's a big size text.
1: Nifty devices with text are not the only way to grab children's attention. Pictures can work well too.
0: One of the things that we need to look at is how we can use IT to make the lesson better, more engaging for the children, to get their enthusiasm, to get them interested. And one of the ways to do that is to use pictures, which you had both started to do. You had a lovely little cartoon of a dog chasing a postman and trying to bite his bum. And you could see the children's faces when it came up, and you uncovered it so that they could see it gradually. And you, when you used your PowerPoint, you found bits of clip art which you had whizzing in. And again, the children's faces, when they were watching it, they were with you, they were alive, which they hadn't been when we were just looking at text, which, you know, is okay, but it's not that interesting. So finding bits of clip art or actual pictures really will help illustrate the point. In this sense, if you had this, you could say to the children, that teacher is not just saying hello. What is that teacher saying? He's shouting, he's screaming at the children. And just seeing that will make them smile. It'll make them be engaged with you and help those visual learners to connect what you're talking about.
2: I have had a bit of a problem to try and actually find appropriate clip art and pictures on the internet. I mean, is there a site that you could recommend that would be useful?
0: I tend to just go to Google and click images. And in this case, let me show you this one, I just clicked walking. And just picked off the pictures.
1: Both teachers felt the children enjoyed the lessons and achieved their objectives. And this success appears to be down in part to the use of ICT.
3: Just going back a few years, you know, if you hadn't got your interactive whiteboard and I hadn't got my suite, to think how we would have taught this lesson would have been so more boring. And I know that my sort of 21, 22 boys would have been climbing the walls. And I just think that IT helps so much with classroom management because the children are so motivated with what they're seeing. They're enthusiastic. They can't wait to get the fingers on the buttons or the pen on the board.
2: And because they're so engaged, the learning goes up as well, isn't it?
3: Yeah.
2: You know, because they're so much more focused.
3: Exactly, which is like my children, you know, they, as I said, they were trying to spell words that I'm sure if they'd have had a pen and a paper, they would have settled for a far easier word that they thought they could spell. They became adventurous, and that was down to not really me and my lesson, that was down to IT and what it produced from them.
0: And I think equally, if in another 3 years, because you're both at the beginning of just having a whiteboard, thinking of getting a whiteboard, you'll look back again and say, you know, how much more you've moved on from there. And it might not be, it will, the next stage will be to use the tools and use the technology to make the lesson bigger than it was. And the next stage probably will be to start looking at proprietary software that will add to the visual images and the movement to go with it. But this is a really good place to start, and we're both at a good basis to move forward for the future with that.

Behaviour specialist Sue Cowley is on a mission. She's come to Witten Middle School in Worcestershire to help teacher Helen Platts with a Year 6 lesson on symmetry. Sue's going

0: be coaching Helen from a nearby room using cameras and microphones that are hidden from the children in the classroom. She'll be providing Helen with some instant feedback and support by speaking to her directly through a hidden earpiece. Sue will also be providing us with her personal insight into how Helen might manage her class.
1: I've got quite a difficult maths group at the moment,
2: right.
1: And it'd be really nice to have some strategies where I can focus on the learning as opposed to the behaviour of the more difficult children.
2: Right.
1: It's the disruption, and can I deal with that and then straight focus back on the teaching rather than letting them distract my attention, right. And deal with that, the naughtier children, as opposed to the children that are there that want to learn. Going to actually start with your favourite. You're going to play 11s in 2s and 3s.
2: This is a lower ability maths group. Helen's a confident teacher, but she is worried about when to ignore misbehaviour and when to accept it so she can just get on with the lesson.
1: Shall we make our circle to start with then? And Jess can join us when she gets here. Are you aiming for bronze today, Ben?
3: Yeah.
1: Excellent. Come along, Ashton. Fantastic. Right, so we're going to start with twos, okay, just get ourselves warmed up and then we'll practice our threes, okay? And you never know, we might even get onto fours if we're feeling so inclined. Are you ready, Ben?
4: Two, four, six.
1: Good boy.
4: Eight, 10, 12, 14, 16, 18, 20.
1: 22, I'm out.
2: It's a great way for her to start the lesson because it gets them into the classroom. They're standing up. These are kids who want to fidget and move the whole time.
4: Right.
2: So it gives her a chance to settle them into the lesson before she has to have that bit of talking to them where she introduces the topic.
1: Please, thank you very much. Would you sit with Ashton, please? Fantastic. So you're going to stay on bronze or are you going to go to silver?
2: Okay, there she's referring to the stone chart that she's using, and if they get up to gold and they stay there for the end of the week, they get some golden time.
1: Show me that you're listening. Right, so we're going to look at symmetry today. Is everybody listening? Alicia said the line below. Do you agree with that? But where on the line below? Let's have somebody else give us the answer to where on the line below. Perhaps. I need more hands up than this.
2: Helen, could one of them come up to the front and point?
1: Would somebody like to come and do this on the board?
2: That got them.
1: Ah, that's
2: happy!
1: Nice,
2: that got their interest. Excellent.
1: I'm going to let you come and do it. So would you like to come and get one of the
2: Well
1: spots?
2: Done, Helen. Thank you.
1: Good boy. Well done. Does everybody agree with him? So can you put your counter in that place on your sheet, please?
2: There's something magical about the offer to come up, and especially if you get to touch the board or show the class something. Something magical about it, and so many teachers just forget to do it. It's just, you just forget. You think, I'm at the front, I have to be at the front all the time. The more you get the children up, the better.
1: Right. Who's going to come and put the next one in place, then?
5: Me.
1: Who hasn't called out and has put their hand up nicely? Who's
2: Excellent,
1: to
2: well
1: join
2: done.
1: In, I wonder. I'm going to give you 1 minute to reflect it to the other side. I need you to work in your pairs.
6: Miss.
1: Can you see?
6: This is annoying me.
1: Would you like to come and sit down and we'll talk carefully,
6: this
1: nicely together? Right, sit yourself down. Right, sit down. Right, have you checked very carefully, boys?
6: Huh? Yeah.
1: Have you checked very carefully that that and that look exactly the same?
6: No.
1: Do you need to check it?
6: That one.
5: Yeah.
1: Oops. Straighten it up.
6: Like that.
1: Are you sure? How many spots between the top two and then the next one?
5: No, that's not the
1: same. They're on the same column.
7: Brilliant, well done. Am I achieving my target so far?
1: And your target is, Connor?
7: To teach still.
1: Well, you're not doing bad, but you need to have your bottom rather than your feet on the chair, don't you?
7: Okay. Am I?
1: I think you need to be calmer than you are at the moment, don't you, to be able to go up the board. That's a good start.
2: Helen, that was lovely. You sort of got them to reflect.

0: checked on how they were doing. Well done.
1: Jessica, you're targeted to join in. Are you prepared to give this a go for me, sweetheart? Would you like a helper?
2: Yeah, maybe.
1: Casey, okay, so Casey's going to come and help Jess. Good girl, Jess, because I know that you don't find this easy. All right, there you go.
0: This is a nice technique to use when you've got a child who isn't confident enough to come up on their own.
1: And seeing if they're
0: then,
1: doing,
0: yeah, they can bring a friend, and that friend can support them, and then gradually they'll gain in confidence.
1: How are you doing, girls? Whoops. They do go funny. They're not messing around. They're trying very hard. It's not as easy as it looks.
0: Helen, don't feel you have to respond to his comments like that, because he's on a bit of a wind-up today, isn't he? See how much ignoring and focusing on other kids you can manage. I know it's tough.
1: You can all look at the board and look at yours.
0: Now, this is something Helen's asked me
1: and
0: to look at,
1: agrees.
0: You know, how, what can she ignore? And
1: is that this,
0: to be honest, although he's being a bit irritating, he's kind of leaning and that sort of thing. He's not doing anything which is immediately impeding the lesson at the moment. And he's obviously getting used to getting her attention by doing those little things, not sitting properly and so on. And I think she can afford not to focus on him for a while.
1: OK, so put your name on the short date on the top corner. Please sit down. Put the counters in the middle of the table and put your laminated sheet in the middle of the table. It's on here, I would have.
0: What you've got here is you've got a group that are very, very kinesthetic. You can see these two boys here. It's just constantly like this. And the lesson is very unkinesthetic now. The starter was great because they were standing up. I would have been tempted to get the kids to make lines of symmetry. I would have taped a line on the floor and said, right, I need you to make a matching line of symmetry on either side of this line. Because at the moment it's very table based, very paper based.
1: At the first two patterns, and then you will come and make sure that either myself or Mrs. Harris sees it. So you have a go at the first two. As always, do two, show me.
3: Miss, I like this classroom, come see it.
1: It's just because I had problems with the whiteboard this morning to...
0: What you'll see here is Helen is pretty much glued to that spot in the classroom, and the girls understand that they're going to have to come to her almost to get her attention. She's so worried about these two children kicking off that it's causing her to stick in this one particular spot in the classroom.
1: So you've
0: and actually, she's teaching from there now. She's doing her marking there.
1: OK, Jack? And I'll check them again in a second.
0: Helen, at the moment, you're getting a bit glued to Ben's side of the classroom. Can you take a wander to the other side and try to just ignore Ben for a few minutes? I know he's being a little bit troublesome, but just try and ignore him. See what happens if you go and focus on some other children.
1: Right, Chris, I'll tell you what, I'll look what you've done so far, and if you've done them brilliantly, I'll let you go to the toilet, OK? That one you need to finish.
0: Just ignore him. Ignore him. Focus on that child you're talking to
1: That's
0: initially.
1: Brilliant, Chris. You're doing ever so well on here.
0: Totally ignore.
1: Fantastic.
0: Well done.
1: Good boy, Chris. You can go to the toilet, OK?
0: Lovely, Helen. Well done.
1: Right then. Thomas, let's have a look at
0: He's desperate to get her attention. Yeah, he's obviously used to getting it by going up to her and messing around with her and causing her problems. And it's this problem you have. If you give them your attention, you're just encouraging them to do it again.
1: You've got a space there, and you haven't got a space there. You've got a counter there, but you haven't got a counter there. Can you see? So that doesn't need to be there, but you need one there. Okay?
0: Here he comes again. He's after her again.
1: Ah, now look. There's your line of symmetry, and there's your first three counters. Where are yours?
3: There.
1: Oh dear, would you like to check that one? And I'll tell you what, before I go any further with my marking, you can check those as well.
0: Helen, that's lovely. Don't go straight to Ben now. He wants
1: right,
0: you, but don't go straight to him.
1: First, Alicia, because you've been waiting nicely, good girl.
0: I will let you know if he kicks off at all right? Don't worry about him.
1: Now, I know I should use a ruler, Alicia, but never mind.
0: Look, he's coming again. I'm going to get you, I promise you. I'm going to get you, miss. I want your attention.
1: Make yourself a pattern in there and reflect it through there, reflect it through there, reflect it through there. Then put your hands up so you don't have to carry it to me and I'll come and look at it. Connor, I think you were next.

0: Well done, Helen.
1: You make your own, Casey, and then Jess will try and reflect them, and then Jess will make some for you, and you will try and reflect them, OK?
0: Helen, I do wonder whether you just need to come back to the front, get everybody in their seats and just settle them, give them a time check, give them a target.

0: Okay, a little time check for them. Oh, lovely, well spotted. So they need to know how long they've got till break. They're getting a bit unsettled.
1: Okay, it's now 15:15 and break's at 25:25. I'm going to give you another 3 minutes to see how far you get. So you've got 3 minutes now then, where you're going to do as many of these as you can. Mrs. Harris will be marking her table, so nobody from Mrs. Harris's table needs to worry about seeing me. I will make sure I mark everybody else's so that I know who's achieved what. Jessica? And then we'll practice some on the board. Okay, so it's about 2 minutes now because of the time you've wasted.
0: When you're feeling a bit stressed with behaviour, it's very tempting to make these little throwaway comments at the time you wasted. Now, they weren't all wasting the time. So what she could have said instead was, you know, you've done really well, you've been listening beautifully, but it's so tempting to turn to the negative instead. And she's gone straight back to this table. It's like there's a magnet there. Pull me to bed.
1: Really, really pleased with the effort today, particularly by those people I've just mentioned. So if you could leave your work in a neat pile in the middle of your table, the counters in another pile, and the acetated sheets in another pile, that would be wonderful. And then you can show me that you've got good sitting and then you're all ready to go to playtime.
0: And a lovely, tidy end to the lesson. All settled, all the papers in the middle of the desks. I'm in charge of the end of this lesson, not you.
1: Thank you, Connor.
0: Well done, Helen, that was great. Now, what do you feel you got out of it? Do you feel it was helpful?
1: Yeah, it was great. It's that confidence, having someone say, it's okay to ignore if something's going on. You don't have to deal with everything straight away.
0: How would it be for this class if you had a rule, you do not get out of your seat without my permission?
1: It's definitely something I need to try. Yes, I'm going to give that a go. Now that I've got the confidence of ignoring certain behaviour, I can move on to the next step of keeping them all in their seats.
0: It's great that you'll be able to carry that on after this lesson.
1: Yeah, absolutely. I really hope I can do. Thank you very much.
0: Thank you.

0: lose your attention.
1: Oh, yeah.
2: You're looking for capitals?
3: A drama lesson at Moulton School in Northamptonshire. Year 7 are working on a scene from Jason and the Argonauts with head of drama Emma Fraser.
4: Yes, they're doing it all wrong.
5: Oh, it was all going so well. What happened?
6: He's dying, he's not meant to die yet.
3: Emma's very experienced, but the boisterous enthusiasm of the class makes it difficult to keep them on task during rehearsals.
5: Don't start spoiling it because you have some really good concentration, OK, so keep it.
7: Oh, yes, she's not pulling at me for once.
8: Stop her.
9: You're not dead yet.
5: Right, can you all stop, please? Well done.
3: Emma's hoping John Bailey might be able to help.
10: Stop! I will deal with this. Freeze!
3: In this scene, the hero, Jason, confronts Medusa.
5: Well done.
11: That was fantastic, wasn't it? But what I noticed was that the final performance

0: was not just better than rehearsals, it was dramatically better than rehearsals. And there's something about that period when they're all practicing and sliding around.
1: Yes.
0: I think I can see you thinking, whoa.
1: Yeah. It's when you hear something and I'm trying to engage in what one group's saying, but I'm concerned about what others are doing, especially as they're doing stage fighting and they're using material, and that sort of does concern me, so I don't want them to hurt themselves. So I do think that sometimes maybe they think they haven't got my full attention when I'm talking to them, because I am always sort of constantly wondering what the other groups are doing as well.
0: Well, one of the things that I noticed was that you gave a lot of instructions and structure for the performances themselves, but there was nowhere near that level of structured instructions for the rehearsals.
1: Right.
0: And in rehearsal, I found myself staring down the camera trying to think of the difference between rehearsal and play.
1: Mm.
0: And how you can tell the difference, how they would know the difference,
1: yeah.
0: And what kind of language we might use. Now, this group here are on the verge, they're moving out of workshop into play, aren't they?
1: Yes.
0: And then you're going to come back over in just a minute and sort them out.
1: Right, Daniel, where's your group working? Yeah, why don't you find your own space? Okay? Now, I am very anxious about this whipping thing. It's not really what we've rehearsed, is it? You can maybe use it for...
0: These are just children. The things they're getting in your lesson is an opportunity to play. And even that child running around doing her whipping stuff.
1: Yeah.
0: Well, it's not quite what you want, but,
1: no.
0: but she's having the time of her life, isn't she? And of course we need to control it. Because you're the adult and because you've got things for them to learn.
2: There are a few pointers in the national curriculum on how best to rehearse. But John thinks that Emma's informal instructions could provide the basis of a more structured approach.
1: Right, if you just stay in your area, please.
0: Yeah. Okay. I was thinking, how do you structure rehearsal?
3: I'm going to freeze you!
0: You say to the children, OK, we're going to rehearse. What are some of the things you might do? Well, I copied down most of the things that I heard you saying.
1: Can you please walk through your fight? Okay, just do it, just go through the motion. So I'll hit you there, you move your head back, walk it through, and I'll come back in 5 minutes and see it.
0: Just one thing, there's an invaluable rehearsal instruction there, walk through it. I think that's a kind of idea about slow-mo, isn't it, and working something out.
1: To make sure there's only one thing going on in your performance at a time, okay? With the stage fighting, if you've got everybody fighting at the same time, the audience isn't going to know where to look, okay? So make sure, for example, if you've got two pairs, that one pair's fighting and then the other pair starts, okay? Thank you, and off you go.
0: There's a really key instruction in fights, one thing happens at a time.
1: Right, let's go from the beginning. Go from the fight. Do the fight. Luke, just the fight.
0: You see, it's all a bit more organised now, and that one thing at a time business is happening. They're doing their slow-mo bit there. So, if we wanted to give children a set of ideas about how to rehearse, what would be some of the key ideas that we would give them? We might want to say to them, slow motion is very useful. We might want to say to them that one person working at a time is very useful. We might want to say to them, every 4 minutes take a break and take it in turns to be the person who asks the rest of the group what's happening. And I suppose what they are kind of workshop skills. I was thinking, do we teach children how to workshop, sort of how to rehearse? And then I was thinking to myself, yeah, but this is okay, but this sounds a bit teacherly to me, because I've seen a room full of kids having fun.

0: If you were to structure that rehearsal, would that knock the fun out of it? How could we do that without knocking the fun out of it?
1: I was thinking that we could sort of perhaps build things up in stages, because I'd always try and break up the rehearsal process like I did then, with stopping everyone with something else to think about. So I think maybe structuring that a bit more. So maybe I could have done it, so to start with, they're working on a scene where there are specific skills that they're having to work on. So actually, you know, rather than giving them 15 minutes just to work on it, giving them 2 minutes to do this and 2 minutes to do that.
0: Yeah. If that central section was structured more, you could, as you were saying, deliberately structure in some play exercises as
1: yeah.
0: well, couldn't you?
1: Yeah.
2: Two days later, and Emma's put together a formal rehearsal plan, which she's broken down into four basic principles. Work in your own work as a team, support each other, and take turns at being the director.
3: Right, can you now label yourselves A and B?
2: John's back to see Year 8 rehearsing the Victorian melodrama, Murder in the Red Barn.
3: What we're going to do is I'm going to give you an emotion. Okay, to start with, I want the sculptors to make their piece of clay into a melodramatic still image of that emotion. So we don't just want happy, but we want happy. Okay, really exaggerate it. So let's start off with William Corder. Okay, off you go.
4: I've got an ugly face.
3: And sculptors, sit down. Brilliant, very good. Okay, swap round, and this time do Ishmael. Yeah. The gypsy.
5: That's it. Thanks, Al. Here's Ben. Perfect.
3: So maybe sort of leant forwards a bit, so it's a bit more sequencing.
5: Yeah, his head up a bit.
3: Yeah. Yeah, that's great. Yeah, well done. Right, I like all these spindly fingers and hunched over characters. Well done. Now, there's just one thing about the rehearsal process, and that is directing one another, and that's really what you've just done, OK? When you're doing a performance, you're doing it for an audience. So at every opportunity, you need to have somebody watching a performance so that they can see it from the audience's point of view. So what I'd like you to do today is really think about directing each other, OK? Off you go.
6: Suggestions.
7: Right.
6: Okay. Should
7: we try again?
6: Yeah.
7: William there!
6: No. Stop! Wait! Sorry!
3: Can we just move this over? David? I think he's dead. Right, can you stop please and sit down? People are working very well, but I would just like us to do a quick check of how well we're using the rehearsal time, OK? So if you just glance back up at the screen, we need to have people working in their own space, right? And there do seem to be some groups sort of working on top of each other. There's plenty of space, so make sure you've got your own area, please. Make sure you're working as a team, OK? Make sure you're doing as much as you can to help the performance.
8: My mind made up, you die tonight.
9: You're not supposed to push me either.
8: He struggles. They struggle. He shoots her. She falls into his arm.
3: Have you tried directing each other?
8: What do you mean?
3: Well, having one person watching what's going on and making some suggestions.
8: Yeah.
3: All right. Oh, great. And what did you think?
8: Well, she said, like, we've got, like, when we're struggling, we've got, like,
3: right, okay.
8: Yeah.
3: Right, get down on your knees again, Catherine. Could you, if you just sort of guide her, so it looks like you're pulling up by her shoulders, but actually it's Catherine getting up.
8: Okay.
3: Yeah?
8: Yeah?
3: Think about your voices as well. So,
10: oh, William.
3: Yeah, she's really soppy.
0: Great. What did you think?
3: Yeah, I thought it was... I'm really just trying these things out at the moment with the rehearsal. So some of them today didn't sort of take to it straight away. And when they're actually in their groups, they're saying, well, what do you mean? So I think it's just in the early stages, but it's something that I'd like to establish. Yeah. But then Ryan at the end, which I didn't pay him to say, but he said, oh, yeah, it was much clearer. The objectives were much clearer this... Brilliant. Yeah. You can come again. So I think it's a work in progress, really, but I think it worked well.
0: I thought it worked well. I really like the way you built it up. Yeah, doing that modelling stuff at the beginning and then connecting that to the idea. So the idea of practice and also the idea of directions in there, isn't it?
3: Yeah.
0: Big time, right. And I thought that was good. And also just looking around the room, the patterns that the room made were kind of more contained and purposeful. And I know what you mean about it being work in progress.
3: Yeah.
0: For example, that thing about being a director at some point down the road, probably we ought to tell them what a director does.
3: Right.
0: Yeah, what they say, what they do. Directors sometimes stop performances and make suggestions.
3: Yeah.
0: Directors sometimes show other... I mean, you're a director, aren't they? You get them to describe all the things that you do. I think we've invented a national first. I was looking again last night, in all the national curriculum stuff on how you prepare a performance. There's nothing about rehearsal and workshop skills. So,
3: Well, that's it, yeah. I feel a paper coming on.
0: That's right, you've got a paper coming. You've got an advisor's job coming on.
3: Yeah.

0: listening, pay attention.
1: You're looking for capitals.
2: Christchurch Primary School in Clapham, South London.
3: Well, let's pretend it relates to
2: John Bailey's working with year five teacher, Paul Moses.
3: Just make sure our pens are down on the table, thank you. 6 times 6.
4: 36.
2: Paul's a former film editor and musician. 8 times 6. And came to teaching late. 9 times. But it's here he's found his vocation.
3: For our mental maths, could we have everybody's attention? Division is the inverse of multiplication.
2: His class has a very wide division ability then. Range, including one table of children who require a great deal of support.
3: Out of interest, Mahalia, what's the inverse of addition? Not sure? What do you think, Akisha? What's the inverse of adding? We've just said multiplying is the inverse of dividing. So what's the inverse of adding? Taking away, thank you.
2: Paul's problem is to differentiate Excellent. His teaching.
3: Jessica, can you give me both division facts for this one? Remember, we begin with the top number.
5: 18 divided by 6 equals 3.
3: Thank you. 18 divided by 6 is 3, and the other one would be?
5: 18 divided by 3 equals 6.
3: Excellent, thank you. Andy, what about this one?
6: What do you learn from looking at that tape?
3: Well, one of the things I kept thinking was if I already understood it, what would keep me interested? And I'm aware that there's two very, very able mathematicians in the class, and I keep thinking, well, why are they focused? Because there was nothing I was doing that would challenge them in any way. What about this one? It makes me keep thinking where to most accurately pitch a lesson. It's like what will suit the most often. There's always going to be someone who it doesn't suit. This line here is very important because we can work out what the triangle is by looking at the answer.
2: The class is learning to solve a puzzle using shapes as numbers, and Paul spends most of his time at the table of children who need more attention.
3: How are we going to work it out? 4 of them make 12. So what is one of them going to be? 14. What do you think? Can you use your 4 times table to help you? 4 times what makes 12? 4 times 14 is 12. Let's try our 4 times table. What's 1 for? 1 times 4. Right. What's 2 times 4?
7: 8.
3: What's 3 times 4? 12. So what's 4 times 4?
7: 16.
3: That's too much, isn't it? So, 4 of what? 4 of what made 12? 4 times what made 12?
7: 19.
3: Shall we start again? Funnily enough, this 4 times 3 crops up again and again in this lesson with Abigail here. And even though she knows 4 times 3 is 12, it became a big problem to actually apply that in any kind of way. What would this be if they were worth 3? So, are they worth 3? You think they're worth 3 now? You just told me they weren't a second ago. Shall we check?
8: I worry that I don't bring the right skills to the table to really get to the nitty-gritty of what gets them going. Sometimes I find it frustrated that I don't. And today was as good as an example as any when I found I was repeating the same thing 4 or 5 times and still not getting what I wanted back.
6: At one end, there's you putting in 15, 20 minutes of teacher talk and you in making sure that each child has contributed, but with a kind of slight worry at the back of your mind that there are some children who may not be engaged with the exercise as a whole. There's another imaginary you, who walks into the room and says, there are two multiplication facts and two division facts for every number on the board there, and you've got 5 minutes working in pairs to find out what they are.
8: Get on with it. Yeah.
6: Let him get on with it. Mm. And then you're around the tables, and you can either get over to your high achieving group and ask them, you know, say, by your reckoning, there's 17 numbers you can make just using 6 and 5. Mm. Would they like to get on with that? Mm. And you could get over to Mahalia and be talking about inverses. And that teacher, that version of you, would have put in about 1/20th of the talk that this one did. But when you hear about that teacher, what do you think about him?
8: It would make my life easier. But it does kind of... It does run against the grain. I don't sort of do copious amounts of teacher instruction because, you know, I think I have to. It's just because I think there's a hole that I need to go up and fill, you know, and I'm kind of backtracking, making, as you say, making sure everybody got it, rather than taking a chance that some didn't.
1: In the long form, please.
2: It's the same in literacy.
0: What we're going to do now is we're just very quickly going to remind ourselves how we put together a piece of writing to persuade someone. Although not everyone would agree, I would like to argue that, and then of course you'd say apartheid was an unfair system of government. What would be a good opener?
6: I think you find more time by using more student inquiry. One of the things you want time for is you're gifted and talented, mm-hmm. But you also want some time for that back table.
8: That's definitely right, yeah. Keisha, nice handwriting as well.
2: Even with the aid of teaching assistant Kim Harper, please. Paul still wants to make sure that every child understands the lesson.
8: Right, well, how far you got, Abigail? Now, let's look at the board, what we said in the discussion. Look at the board.
6: We went over to that table and I suddenly found myself back in the land of special needs. Mm. And it's got a different rhythm, hasn't it?
8: Yes, very much so, yeah.
6: It's quieter.
8: Go on then. The further reason is...
7: I was going to write that black people had a small bus and that white people had a big bus and the white people had more transport.
8: OK, well, they didn't have more transport. It's just that the transport they had was only for them, wasn't it?
6: Go on, you tell me, what are some of the skills that might be involved over at that table?
8: You need to be more aware of the kind of emotional impact of making a choice, making a decision. It can be quite a dangerous thing, and I'm not sure if I want to, because if I get it wrong, everyone's going to laugh. And it needs a lot of support.
0: So can we write that as a sentence?

0: further reason is that black people had to... Say it, please. And of course, if you've just given what you thought was sufficient support, you're kind of like, well, why can't you do it? Come on, I've given you everything you need. What more do you want? Yeah. So, yes, I take your point. There's a definite different pace.
1: Yeah, for lots of work in the mainstream classroom, working with children who are slow learners is a question of rhythm and patience. When we sit down at that table, we suddenly we have to become a different person, don't we?
2: Great, and I like the way you're writing the past tense as well.
1: I was thinking about Kim this morning. She's got that, hasn't she? She's even moving quite slowly, and she's listening to them, and if I'm a child working with her, yeah, I know I've got time to find a solution.
0: See, this was one of my original points, that I'm sort of so busy thinking of something else, where I'm going to go next. I will start off with that and then go, oh, look, there's the answer. Now, see you, bye, I'm gone.
1: Yeah.
0: And that's what I don't want to do, but I find myself doing, and it frustrates me that I can't leave well alone. See. 10 more minutes.
1: I think there's lots of tricks that we can learn about supporting those children that you and I can understand right away. We could give them some group work to do so they can work at their own speed, and we can give them a bit more in the way of structure. So I saw they had writing frames there. Excellent. I came across one school where the teacher would tape record introductions to lessons and stick them on the tape recorder and say
0: I was thinking about that a few days ago.
1: And say to a group of kids, you might want to listen to the instructions again.
0: They might want to do it themselves as a way to to overcome this barrier between I can say it but I can't write it down. If you could rewind it, play it back again and again.
1: Yes, yes.
0: So I guess there are things like that I haven't tried that I would like to try if I had the opportunity.
1: And you can, or cutting out some key words about apartheid and then arranging them into a story.
0: Yeah, if it leads to me at least feeling I've got the time to generate better and more effective strategy dealing with that group, then I'll feel happier anyway.
3: 3 days on, and John's back to see Paul again. He's going to cut down his teaching from the front, allowing him more time to work with the groups that need it.
0: 7 divided by 7 is 1. Can anybody give me the two division facts that go with this one, please? Antoine?
4: 14 divided by 2 is 7, and 14 divided by 7 is 2.
5: 63 divided by 9 equals 7, and 63 divided by 7 equals 9.
6: 42 divided by 7 equals 6, and 42 divided by 6 equals 7.
0: OK, excellent. Solving the four puzzles on your own, off you go. What I'd like you to do is, first of all, I'd like you to put 16 here on this one here. I'd like you to put 20 there, 19 there. Okay, that's all I'm going to give you. Now, who can show me which one we can work out the quickest in this puzzle? Nikisha.
7: The triangle.
0: Now, what is the triangle? How do you know it's 4?
7: If you divide 16 by 4, you...
0: Brilliant. She did it straight away. Is there another way?
8: I was going to say you can multiply 4 fours to make 16.
0: Fantastic. The two different inverses to solve the problem. Well done, you two.
9: So we've now got to divide that number 12 between the two circles. So what are we going to do? Are we going to halve it, quarter it? What are we going to do?
4: Halve it.
9: Good girl.
0: Hang on a second. How did you work out the circles? What did you do, Nikisha?
7: Because I did 4 and 4 is
0: 8.
7: And then I cut it on 8 to
0: 8
7: 20,
0: up to 20 is
7: 12.
0: Is 12. But there's two of them.
7: I halved it.
0: Right.
7: Which is 6.
0: Fantastic. Did you hear that?
7: Yeah.
0: Have you got a better way of doing it?
3: Now, Paul's got time to work with the other tables.
0: Right. Does anybody need a hand?
10: No.
1: Haven't found that out yet. I think this one's tougher.
0: So try guessing what they are.
10: I think I've worked out one number.
0: That's how it works. Sometimes you just have to guess and then see if it works.
1: Well, were you happy with that lesson?
11: Yes, and I was pleased by the way
0: the introduction was a lot shorter, and I managed to get onto the group that I wanted to get onto a lot more quickly. And I think it probably would have been like that anyway, because it was the second time they'd seen the activity, so they were likely to need less instruction. But I consciously made it as quick as I could, so I could move on.
1: How hard or easy is it to relax into working with that group at that table over there?
0: It takes a conscious effort, because as we've said, they speak a different language and there's a different kind of atmosphere over there. They need a lot more support, not just educationally, but emotionally as well. And they need to be encouraged to feel that they're in an ethos where they can make mistakes. And a lot of them are very reluctant to make mistakes and they'd rather not have a go, you know. So a lot of scaffolding, a lot of support, a lot of encouragement.

0: These have been the sort of stories, impossible to verify, that have led to lurid headlines, political rhetoric, and public disquiet. Behind the headlines, of course, are real people and their children. Kocha is from Kurdistan.
1: My dad had a message that he was going to get killed. So we had an idea to leave the country. So we came here by a plane to catch a plane and come to England and came to Birmingham, get a school and get educated.
2: Why did they want to kill your father?
1: No reason.
0: Hamed came from Afghanistan.
3: When I was only 5-6 years old, I seen him killing people each other. I scared too at that time.
0: This girl is from Somalia.
4: Because Somalia, there was no peace.
2: Did you see much fighting yourself?
4: Yeah, I saw. It was big fighting.
2: Did your father feel threatened at all?
4: Yeah, he felt. That's why he came in England.
0: Theirs are the sort of stories that rarely get heard, except in schools. It's the schools that have to deal with the children, confused and possibly traumatised, who have escaped from one country and arrived in another, unable to speak the language or understand the culture. In this programme, we look at how two schools cope in inner-city Birmingham. The Percy Shermer Primary School, where English is spoken as an additional language by 95% of pupils, and the St Albans Church of England Secondary School, where there are currently 27 different languages spoken by pupils. We see how both schools adapt their teaching and involve the wider community through a parent partnership project.
5: When child comes to the school, you can see from the face, from the way they talk to you, they answer you, or even in their own language, you feel there's fear. I mean, with the few children I felt, there's fear inside them. They are frightened from something.
0: We hear about some of the more unexpected challenges, such as dealing with pupils given the wrong official age.
6: Well, they're supposed to be in year seven. But I have my serious doubts. Some of them are very much younger. And I don't think anyone in this particular group is older than 11 or 12. But there are children who are also alleged to be 11 or 12 that are growing beards.
0: And we listen to what one head teacher has to say when she gets the chance to spell out her problems to the leader of Birmingham LEA.
7: It does need to be those other agencies, which I know we have contact with and we do work with, but we're not closely knitted enough yet.
8: Yes, because what is now causing me some concern is that you're left to deal often with the problem in its rawest sense.
7: Yes.
8: The City Council, in its sort of work as the disperser, is receiving them and moving them to a locality. And we obviously need to do a lot more work before we move them to a locality to actually make them feel more at home.
0: This is Highgate, on the fringes of Birmingham city centre. At the start of the academic year, 60 new pupils arrived at St Albans Secondary School. 40 came from overseas, a mixture of children from families seeking refuge, asylum, or joining relatives already settled here.
9: I think in the wider community, it can be quite hard for some of the more established communities to cope with sudden influxes, because you have to remember that what happens in this area is influenced by what's happening in the world at large. So the groups of people over the years will vary, and therefore the cultural differences and the challenges for this immediate locality will change.
5: I want you to go to that poster and I want you to show us what's your favourite fruits.
0: The priority for newly arrived pupils is an assessment, carried out here in the department specialising in English as an additional language. Pupils will stay within the department until they have a basic grasp of English.
10: Can you spell it, Salman?
5: First 2 weeks, we keep them here. When they come first, we have, you know, to make sure they are confident to go to the lessons. Make sure they understand where they're going. Make sure they can communicate with the teacher. If she asks them, where you been, they know the name of the teacher or what lesson they've been.

0: to say? Do they say hello in their own language, or they say hello in English? Some of them, they don't know how to say hello in English, really. I came to this country because of the regime in Iraq, which is we left by force from my country, and we lived here. I faced difficulties myself when first I came to this country. I feel for the kids. I know how they feel. And I took it, you know, from inside me. That's why I love to, you know, work with them, because I know how to deal with them.
1: But even if pupils can't speak English, they learn how to read and write it. The lessons start with these exercises.
2: I can already hear all the little sounds in the room that we're getting ready to do. They're brain gym, and they're just to activate the children ready for learning. So there are yoga-y type things where you're stretching. There are exercises across the midline of the body so that both hemispheres are activated. And then this exercise is to stimulate the auditory cortex so that you become very aware of sound.
3: Does it work?
2: Yes.
1: Pupils are regularly put into pairs so they can help each other.
2: We don't do that in English. No, don't roll it. Even little. I was brought up in the East End of London. I was surrounded by refugees. And so I have a very, you know, people need to, if they're going to live in this country, they need to be able to function in this society, and literacy is part of it.
4: So just remember that.
5: I do think, from a staff point of view, it's far more challenging. We have to be more skilled, more aware, more on our toes.
1: So how do you support your staff to get through those challenges?
5: Mainly through training of staff in terms of useful methodology, such as visual, auditory and kinesthetic teaching methods, which make work accessible, more accessible, particularly if it's visual, to EAL learners, but more accessible to children with various learning styles.
6: OK, what can you tell me?
7: Rabbit.
6: Rabbit.
1: So what happened when you arrived in Birmingham?
7: Well, I felt happy. Then straight away, I started to look for schools to get educated, and I'm hoping to take my GCSEs this year.
1: Did you speak any English?
7: No. Well, the teachers helped me very well. They started to teach me alphabets and words and reading and everything, and I got used to it.
1: Mm-hmm. And can you remember how long it took you to understand what was happening?
7: 6 months.
8: Arguably the person with the most responsibility, because he's a mature man.
9: Yeah.
8: Can you remember Alderman? Can you remember his name?
9: No, I don't remember.
1: When you turned up at St Albans on your first day, could you speak English?
9: No, I couldn't.
1: So how did you cope?
9: Well, I could see any what's going on, but I don't know what they're saying to me or in them, each other.
1: What helped you most of all in school?
9: School, this is, it helped me to learn English, do my GCSE, my homework, stay after school to do my coursework.
1: Did you find coming to school very confusing?
10: No.
1: No?
10: I was excited.
1: Excited?
10: Yeah.
1: Why were you excited?
10: Because I want to learn more English, that's why I was excited. Yeah, I want to be here.
1: In neighbouring Borsall Heath, the Percy Shermer Primary School has a similar makeup of pupils newly arrived from overseas. The ones who speak Arabic soon meet Faisal Hamoud from the Community Education Association, who visits two or three times a week to carry out assessments and help teach English.
11: First of all, I do a home language assessment to find out how developed they are in their own background and their own education, whether if they've been to a state school or not, or how much they understand. And from there, I start giving them basic English language. Okay, if you can identify something in the pond, put your hand up. What can you see? What can you see?
12: Some colour.
11: Yes?
12: Fish.
11: Fish. Who can tell me what colour are the fish?

0: Orange, okay, well done. Yep. Good.
1: When I first do my assessment, it's an introduction. I let them know who I am, what I do. And because I did go through the same circumstances with myself in the 70s, I'll tell them about my story, how it was hard for me, and how I got over that problem. And
2: how did you get over it?
1: Well, tell you the truth, I just managed myself. You know, I realized at the end that I need to help myself. I mean, to integrate myself, to have more courage, and not to be afraid to make mistakes.
3: Word,
1: يعني زهور, نوع من الزهور, تمام.
4: The school has a full-time teacher specializing in English as an additional language, and children can expect at least 3 lessons a week like this. The rest of the time, they're with everyone else.
0: Orange, well done, good.
5: That's why all of our teachers have to sort of be trained, really, to be teachers of children who have English as additional language. It can't really be seen. They are teachers and that's it, and somebody else deals with those matters. It's about everybody having an understanding. And we're still learning all the time about having that understanding and awareness and what to do, what to put in place to give those children support. And it's not just the children's support, it's their families as well.
4: In this literacy lesson, the text on the whiteboard has been carefully chosen. It's from the diary of Anne Frank.
6: They don't want the Germans or the people that are going to take them away to see where they're going. So it's kind of giving away their hiding place, isn't it? If they take lots and lots of bags and suitcases.
7: As you can see, in the instance this morning where we were discussing Anne Frank, we try to allow them to express themselves. And the classroom, if the atmosphere is one of a caring family atmosphere, as we try to develop here, they are able to express those feelings. And the children here are all very, very happy and very willing to talk about some of those experiences with people sitting next to them or through discussions.
4: Everyone has a talking partner, someone who can speak their first language as well as English.
6: What were you discussing? What was Anne feeling right now?
8: She probably missed her bed. She probably got a bit homesick.
7: This way the child feels he's expressing his point of view within the class. Within the year, they will pick up enough words to be able to communicate to the teacher. Bearing in mind that these children have already got the structure of a language, so it's learning those English words in order to express those feelings.

0: The next part of the lesson involves looking at unfamiliar words, first as a group and then once again in pairs.
1: The word for satchel in Pashto is bustake. And we found out what it was in Arabic. What did we say it was, Asma?
2: Shanta.
1: Shanta. And there was another word in Somalian, Samron.
3: Shandan.
1: Shandan. Yes. And I know there's one in Bengali, so you're going to work on that one for me, okay? So I want you to find a word, look it up to find out what it means, and then think about a word in your home language that is similar to that word. Okay, can you do that for me?
3: Yes.
0: It's not uncommon for some pupils to be unable to read or write in their own language because they've never had chance, or been allowed, to attend school.
1: For me, it's been a real eye-opener because they are all the more excited if they haven't been. And when they do come into this kind of environment and they do have that chance to express themselves, they do outperform lots of other children.
0: As well as a talking partner, a pupil may have a behaviour mentor, another pupil who can explain what is and isn't appropriate.
4: Are you Kurdish? You're Kurdish, yeah?
5: Yeah.
4: And do you speak Arabic?
5: Yeah, I speak Arabic. My father speaks Arabic.
4: Okay.
0: Both the Percy Shermer School and St Albans Secondary use visiting counsellors where necessary. At St Albans, additional help is provided by mentors from the Birmingham Advisory and Support Service.
4: I go in the school and I ask for their list of asylum seekers and refugees. And then I look at that list, and for a period of 6 to 8 weeks, I pick out 5, and I work very, very closely with these 5. You know, liaise with their teachers, liaise with heads of year, find out, you know, what barriers to learning they have, and try and eradicate those barriers.
0: Here, help is being given to a pupil who's preparing to return to Iraq.
4: Why did you choose Romeo and Juliet? Because Romeo and Juliet, they have 2 families fighting, aren't they? Why did you choose Romeo and Juliet?
5: My story is the boy is from Iran, the girl is from Iraq. And in the old day, Iraq and Iran, they used to fight each other.
4: Okay.
5: They used to fight each other. And I'm making this story that I can tell that... the story of these 2 love persons make the country as a friend.
4: Iran and Iraq?
5: Yeah.
4: As friends. There was this particular pupil who came over here and was having problems with his family. And later on, I found out that he was living with his stepmother and they did not get on. And he was in all sorts of problems. To the point where he went out and started shouting, screaming and fighting with people. And the police took him, and then later on I found that he was a child soldier.
0: Tensions between different communities in Birmingham, which has led to clashes in the streets, has shown no sign of spilling into the playgrounds at either the St Albans or Percy Shermer schools.
6: We are a faith school, and we're all very, very clear on what we're trying to do here, give the best opportunities for our pupils, regardless of any external factors. And we work very hard on teaching the children to treat each other with respect, to work on mediating when there's problems, to spend time with the children to work on these issues, the whole person.
0: The schools benefit from a parent partnership project that's funded through community education in 25 schools in South Birmingham. The project started as part of a general initiative to bring parents together, involve them in the education of their children and interest them in lifelong learning. It organises social events and courses, such as this Lifesavers course. It's proved invaluable in helping newly arrived families.
7: We've found over the years that parents have often said, how can we as parents who don't speak the English language help our child at home? Surely isn't that the school's job? But what we're trying to promote as parents, as co-educators, is that no, a lot of the learning does take place at home. We then were faced with a barrier that we don't know how to teach our children, we don't know what they're learning, and this is why we believe by getting them into school, If it need be to observe classes or lessons taking place, we then sit down with the parents and just go over what's being taught, but in a simpler format. So when the child takes homework home, they are in that position, or they will have that confidence to sit down and go through the homework with the child. You've shown interest in some of the courses that you'd like to do.
0: A parent partnership worker will spend around 6 hours a week in a school, meeting pupils and parents, or in this case an aunt recently arrived from Zimbabwe who wants to improve her literacy and computer skills.
2: I speak Shona in my country, that's why I speak English.
7: So the language is different?
2: Language different.
7: What about the culture? The way people dress as well?
2: I wear dresses in my country. Now I come here, I wear trousers.
7: Do you know why that is? It's because of the weather.
8: It must be absolutely baffling for someone new to this country, trying to understand the education system.
7: Yeah, not only the educational system, but the way of life, the language, the culture. It's such a different shock. This is why we try and get them in right at the beginning and try to get them to settle down. Not only parents, we try and explain that when it's a child coming to school, it's a new school for the child, but it's also a new school for the parent, and trying to get them to be more active and to be more involved.
0: The partnership provides another essential service by finding linguists. It all means a lot of pressure is taken off staff. One pressure no one can ease comes from pupils being placed into the

0: the wrong year groups. But schools are powerless if the parents say that's the age of their child and the Home Office accepts that's the age of the child.
1: What can you do?
2: Not a lot. Well, I have had children where when they sat down at the back of the chair, you know, like very small children, their legs stick straight out. I've had them like that.
3: In an example that we had a child who was, you know, far too tall to be, you know, even in our year six class, 11-year-olds. And they were, you know, probably about 15 years of age, but we have nothing to say. And it's putting them into that situation, which feels very wrong to us.
0: As if they haven't got enough to deal with, staff at both schools feel they're being hampered rather than helped by other agencies, such as housing associations, which move families around without enough thought about schooling. And both secondary school and primary school want greater official understanding of what they're facing in the classroom.
4: We always need to be thinking in terms of value added as an accurate measurement of children's success. Their progress is what we need to measure, rather than some arbitrarily, externally decided benchmark.
3: At the end of the day, it's national strategies which we are having to comply to. And I do worry that they are very well biased towards children being born and growing up in a society with English as their first language.
5: I've just picked up a story called What do you think the story's about? What's this here?
0: Birmingham City Council's Cabinet Member for Education and Lifelong Learning, Les Lawrence, had chance to hear some of these concerns when he visited the Percy Shermer School. After visiting classrooms and the school's specialist unit for pupils with impaired hearing, he met up with head teacher and parent partnership worker in the staff room.
6: But Percy Shermer's in a part of the city to which a lot of newly arrived refugee and asylum families are relocated. Now, to what degree does that put pressure on you as a school first? And secondly, what are the steps you have to take to try and integrate those pupils into the mainstream?
3: We will have children admitted to the school with no warning sometimes. It's a case of a family knocking on the door saying, you know, we need a space for our daughter or son, or sometimes a whole family. There can be a difficulty there straight away because the language spoken by that family is not spoken by anybody in the school at that time. But we have a fantastic networking system with parent partnership, community education, in finding somebody who can help us.
7: Some of our families in their home countries, they're not forced to go to school. Children are not forced to go to school. And when they come to Birmingham and they decided to live here, it's a whole new cultural shock to them, new government, new rules. And having to emphasise that it is a part of school life, is a part of a child's life, and you have to, and it's a must. You need to send your child to school every day.
6: Children are very adaptable and they will settle in any sort of circumstances. For the parents, especially if they themselves don't have much command of the English language, is the community such around here that they're drawn in, they're welcomed, they're made part of, and that helps with the relationship in the school?
3: It does happen, and I think that's an asset for the school and a strength that we have got. And if children are seeing their mums and occasionally dads come into school, then it's okay, oh yeah, well, this is part of, not so this thing I'm sent to, and I've got to survive, and then I go home, and it's a different world. Even if parents have been in the school, they see the kind of things that are happening, they have chances then to talk to Maha, because they may have problems of their own in settling in. She is a person then who can either say, well, I can't help you, but I know somebody who could help you.
6: Right.
3: And it's building up that sort of, I know I can get help. We're not a centre just as a sort of a social services to actually say, right, I've got a problem with this, can you sort it for me? But we are another body to come in and say, help me.
6: Refugees often find themselves in just about the worst situation of all, because they usually come with nothing, not sure where they're going, and they don't have much money or any assets. Then do you find that the specific issue dealing with those families?
3: It is varied. One, as you quite rightly say, they have come with nothing. And they may be living in accommodation, which is just about passable, really, you know, for living standards. And I think sometimes we do create a little oasis, right, somewhere with routine, people to talk to.

0: Also, we have to also remember it's not just about the acquisition of English language. Refugee children have often come from very troubled areas, and they're quite traumatised.
1: Are you then, when you're in that situation, getting the support from the other public agencies?
0: We're not there yet, no. And I think we do need that extra support.
1: Right.
0: We have somebody who, when she's here, which is brilliant, or not just maybe this person, but the networking of other people coming in. But it's not every hour of the day, and it's not for those incidentals when a child will suddenly feel, just don't like the system, I'm not managing, and I'm going to show my reaction because I have no respect for other girls in the class, I have no respect for a female teacher, and I will do everything I like to get myself away from this.
2: Because the school has been there and then...
0: Yes, we've had that sort of incident, and it's dealing with it then, and not just a short, sharp shock in managing that situation, but it's about then, well, what are we going to do this? And it could happen again.
3: The leader of the country's largest education authority is a wiser man, thanks to his visit. And he's also considering encouraging parent partnerships in schools across the whole city.
1: I've learnt two things today. One, that we need to be more proactive within our asylum seeker and refugee unit in terms of how we inform parents of the circumstances and the locations and the facilities that they will be able to utilise when they're placed. And secondly, that it's all very well placing a family with a school and in a locality, and then we go and move them after, say, half a term or a term or even two terms by rehousing them and not actually ensuring that the school from which they're coming and the school to which they're going has the information to ensure the continuity of education for the youngsters in those circumstances.
4: And there was a complaint about lack of integration from all the services that could help these families.
1: Yes, I think that is as much a historic thing as anything else, because we are moving towards the concept of integrated children's services to try and overcome that type of issue. And given that families who are in very dire circumstances, especially refugees, then we need that integrated service to assist the whole family and not just the child.
3: Despite everything, the difficulties, the stresses caused by taking in and helping children of refugees and asylum seekers, there remain huge rewards.
5: It's about a multitude, a diversity of cultures, experiences, talents, gifts. It makes it a very, very special place to be, and it's a true learning experience for all of us every day.

0: It's Sunday, the 19th of November. Here is the news. The Israeli army today cancelled a planned air raid on the home of a Gaza militant after several hundred Palestinians barricaded themselves inside the building. A spokesman vowed Israel would continue its strikes against militants and accused gunmen of using the civilians in the camp as human shields.
1: That's the sort of news we hear about Israel most days a week. News of fighting between Jews and Palestinians. But in this Israeli school, Palestinian and Jewish teachers work together, teaching in both Hebrew and Arabic. Of course, there are conflicts here, but they're sorted out by talking, not fighting. It's the oldest of only four schools like it in the whole country. In Hebrew, it's called Neve Shalom. In Arabic, Wahat al-Salam. And in English, Oasis of Peace.
2: افتحوا لي عخارتة العالم يلا نعمل الفعالية

0: Reem Nashef is the home teacher for grade 5. She's an Arab and she teaches in Arabic. Chezi Shuster is Reem's grade 5 co-teacher. He's Jewish and teaches in Hebrew. He and Reem translate each other so the children hear the lesson in both languages. It's just one of the unique features of the school. We followed Reem and Chezi and their grade 5 students for what became a very busy week. There were school council elections and the children were preparing for an end-of-week concert, A Star Is Born. The oranges are an imaginative teaching resource for a geography class about the way the world is divided.
1: My parents came from Europe, but I was born in a very poor neighborhood in Jerusalem, where all the people were from the east, and all the food that we were eating and all the music, it was all Arabic. The Arab and the Eastern culture is talking to me much more than the European culture.
2: I was born in Tul Karim to a father that taught English, and he was separated from his parents in 1948 when he was very young. And we came back, we were the first Palestinians to get the permission to come back to the homeland. I started school in Saudi Arabia. I was in one of the American Arab oil company schools. And I liked the way they taught. It was in a fun and free way they taught us. And when I came back to schools here, they were so traditional and so strict. And it was hard for me. So I decided if I do become a teacher, I'll make life easier for children.
3: עכשיו מי יגיד לי איזה צד יותר טעים התפוז, הצד הצפוני או הצד הדרומי?
0: Just as the learning resources are being put to good use, the class is interrupted. It's a bit like that in this school. Grade 6 student Reem Arafat is Palestinian, but she's going to speak to the children in both Arabic and Hebrew.
4: اسمعوها كمان مره لو سمحتوا تفضلي
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0: It looks quite ordinary, but it's anything but. There are only 4 schools in the whole of Israel where Arabic and Hebrew are given equal status.
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0: The whole school together, a perfect opportunity for children to speak in both languages.
11: إما أتم خشفيم شمجي علي لهيوت روش مؤسسة التلميذين تفخروا بي.
0: In 1948, The valley below the school was the scene of some of the bitterest fighting of the war between Jews and Palestinians. Jewish people were fighting to secure an independent Jewish state. It was a time when many Palestinians fled or were driven from their homes. Homes to which they have almost always been prevented from returning. The teachers at this school are some of the sons and daughters of that generation.
4: Fifth grade, I have two that want to be in the Students' Council. And then you have third grade. Then second grade also want to be. In the newspaper, it's written both in Arabic and Hebrew. I have Nir and Hamza want to be in the newspaper council. He said that I would like to, for the students council, I'd like to change the music of the bell. He'll do that for the children, for the school. He also said that I would want to make more Arabic lessons because lots of Arabs, I'm proud of him now, lots of Arabs speak more in Hebrew, so I'm gonna try to solve the Arabic problem in the class. And I want to encourage the children to study more.
0: With grade fives voting over, it's back to the classroom, or rather to two classrooms because the grade splits. The children are learning Arabic with Fetan Abdul Halim, one of the school's specialist teachers.
7: Okay, shukam. אני יכולה להגיד ככה. אליום, תקשיבו טוב. אליום, في مدرسة واحد السلام كان في عنا فعالية فنية. مين عنده استعداد يعيد الجملة اللي حكيتها بالعربي؟
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0: Next door, Nadira Hamad is teaching the Arab children a song for Thursday's concert. Later, they'll teach the song to their Jewish classmates. In the concert itself, each grade has to perform in Arabic.
13: It's a famous Arabic song. Because we have Arab people and Jewish people, I told myself that I must make made words or write words which belongs to the to each people, to the kind two kinds of people. So I wrote the words, and this is the first time for me to tell them the song.
0: Home time. And tomorrow, grade five will be working on a project about the idea of home. Most Arab and Jewish children in Israel live in separate villages or towns, so it can be a sensitive subject.
1: Until now, we were talking in the class about houses, and now we want them to start describing their own houses.
4: So we built a program for the children to talk about houses emotionally, about houses in history or all over the world, and houses and their dream house or religious houses or whatever ideas they would come up, we'll take on and from then on continue. And now today we're going to make them imagine, tell us about their dream house.
0: This lesson about homes has a significance we're not used to in the UK. During the Holocaust, millions of Jews lost their homes and their lives, and Palestinians lost their homes to Israelis in the 48 war.
14: יש לכם, ראיתם בתים מיוחדים שאתם רוצים לספר לנו?
15: בית חשב.
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15: אה, אה, אה, אה, אה, אה, אה, אה, אה, אה, אה, אה, אה, אה, אה, אה, אה, אה, אה, אה, אה, אה, אה, אה, אה, אה, אה, אה, אה, אה, אה, אה, אה, אה, אה, אה, אה, אה, אה, אה, אה, אה, אה, אה, אה, אה, אה, אה, אה, 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
0: As well as being colleagues at work, Chezi and Reem are good friends and neighbors in the village.
2: We lived in Jerusalem. My husband had bought a house in Bethany, near on the way to the Dead Sea. There was a declaration of the Palestinian authority, and we were happy. We thought things would calm down. But things didn't calm down, and we had applied for it. It took us 5 years to be accepted to this village. And when they gave us the permission, yes, you have been accepted, we thought it was a good chance for the children to live quietly. When we would pass from Bethany to Jerusalem to take the children to school, it took us an hour and a half, and it's a 10-minute drive. We had to pass a lot of checkpoints and wait in line for an hour, so it was naturally that we'll accept it as soon as possible. So it's just for the kids, let's say, to make life easier for us and for the kids.

0: Excellent teacher status became effective in schools from September 2006 and helps experienced teachers remain in the classroom without having to take on managerial roles. In a first for Teachers TV, we have gained unique access to the National Assessment Agency's project director, Martin Flatman, to follow the half-day assessment process for excellent teachers.
1: Tell me what you bring to the group. What, you know, the strength of, what drives you to do it, and what do you inject into the group or share with the group?
2: Interest. I mean, I'm very creative, and I share a lot of resources with the group, and I think it's key in that we don't teach as a bubble, that we work as closely with other teachers as possible. I mean, I'm very easily bored, and I think really that pupils would be extremely bored if you just textbook bone dry year after year. So I create a lot of my resources.
1: Mimi, we're looking now at excellent ability to plan, which is standard 3 of the excellent teacher. And I have some questions on your planning. Could you tell me, first of all, the importance to you of preparing for lessons?
2: Right. Well, obviously, to me, preparing for a lesson is vital, but not from the paper exercise angle. Oh. I view planning from the child, the class I have in front of me, and not from my lesson plan, because with a language, I feel that I'd rather, if the situation allows or needs, that I develop a certain point within a lesson. I need to have the freedom to go off and follow a line that's appropriate with the pupils.
1: Is it the value of the lesson plan you are questioning, or the value of the use of the lesson plan, or...?
2: I feel that the lesson plan has a value probably for new teachers who need to focus themselves on what they're doing and where they're going, and probably for time management. But as far as I'm concerned, I will use it as a guideline, and I will always allow myself the freedom to throw it out of the window if I want to.
1: So what to you is the essence of excellent lesson planning?
2: Excellent planning is, number one, the subject knowledge that I have, and see whether what I've got planned is going to go down well. So I will not pitch my lesson necessarily to the middle of the class. I'll pitch it to the top and drag everybody along with that momentum. I think there's a danger of creating a boring situation for children who've done something before, who are you know, gifted and talented. So my pitching is always near the top, and my expectations are very high.
1: Tell me about the planning of homework.
2: Well, I mean, often it's by outcome and my expectations, and I give them different styles of homework, which means then they can sort of maximise the potential that they have.
3: Voilà ma maison. Voilà le garage. Voilà le porte dentaire. À droite, la chambre.
2: I think different styles of homework. I might say, look at this website and have a go at these games, and it will be reinforcing things that we've done on a particular topic.
1: Standard 4 of the excellent teacher, which is excellent ability to teach, manage pupils and maintain discipline.
4: I think the essence of excellent teaching really is to bring something of yourself into it. I rely quite heavily on this and a personality and spark to get the kids inspired, and I think I do it really well.
5: A disease-causing organism,
4: and can you give me an example?
6: Bacteria.
4: Well done.
1: You talk me through some of the methodologies that you adopt in your teaching with different pupils?
4: Yes, you know, I do a lot of role play in my lessons, a lot of group work, individual work, where they can, you know, a lot of peer learning from that as well, which I found quite interesting. What happens when you add iodine to starch?
6: It goes black.
4: It goes black. Okay. Now, the person who had that to start off with, yes, that would go black. And nobody else's would have done, first of all. Let's just try this. So these haven't been infected. I'm just going to squidge some iodine in there. Okay, nothing. Okay, there is a colour change, but it's the same colour as the iodine. It's like a yellowy colour. Okay. Now, the person who I infected, because I'm sure that she wouldn't have minded, was Rasheen. It's about enthusing, it's about motivating, really. It's bringing your subject to life.
5: tell me how you use, say, ICT to really good effect and to promote sustained learning.
6: Well, I use ICT myself as a teaching tool. I use a lot of PowerPoints, mm-hmm. some that are pre-made, but I make a lot of my own as well. And I try and encourage my students to do the same thing.
4: There's lots of food about, there's water, so it's like you. So basically, all living things need the same stuff.
5: Final question in this section is about maintaining the respect of the pupils and maintaining your respect for the pupils and the discipline that follows. What's the secret?
6: I think, again, it's enthusing. If you can enthuse the children that you're teaching, then they're going to want to learn, they're going to want to behave themselves.
5: First of all, let me ask you about the way you diagnose pupils' learning needs. How do you go about that?
6: I feel with assessment, you know, being such an integral part of the teaching and learning process, it isn't just about having things written down all the time. It's not just about reports. It's not just about having written targets in the exercise books. The assessment happens all of the time. And you can obviously see a lot by the students in action and then build on that.
4: To the one that I had. Look at this. We're going to have to sort of put a posy on the door and a cross or something. Diseased area.
5: Can you

0: show me any evidence today of your previous, you know, assessments and evaluations of your own lessons or modules.
1: Well, I do often jot things down. Mm-hmm. You don't often have time to do that, which mm-hmm. everyone will appreciate. Mm-hmm. But sometimes if something has worked well or not so mm-hmm. well, you know, I just have a little notebook and I jot that down so I know how to improve next time, really.
0: Is it not more important than that?
1: It is more important than that. I think it's something about sharing good practice with
0: yes.
1: with your peers as well.
0: Yes.
1: You know, that's just for yourself, yes. and that's important.
0: Yes.
1: But, you know, in departmental meetings and things, yes. just sort of sharing ideas and saying, what yes. about this and what about that? And the most important people that you learn from and can improve is the kids. Mm. Because they'll tell you whether they understand something or not and whether the lesson was good or crap. Mm.
0: And do you find it interesting?
2: Yeah, it's more interesting with this, and he has a way of getting our attention.
0: Right, yes, you can see that. What about the homework? Do you have much homework?
2: Lately we've been given a project to do.
0: Yes.
2: Which we've got over half term, luckily.
0: Yes.
2: It's where we go through different things. It's our physics project.
0: Yes.
2: Go over different things like why the dinosaurs became extinct and mm. things like that.
0: Finally, about you taking into consideration the school's wider targets and the recommendations from the most recent Ofsted report.
1: Yes.
0: Do you take those seriously into consideration in your teaching?
1: Well, with school targets, you know, we have regular staff meetings and mm-hmm. you know, this is sort of filtered mm. down to us, I will say. Mm. And with the inspection evidence, there weren't any major concerns in the last report, so...
0: Jane, the sixth standard is his excellent ability to advise and support other teachers.
3: Yes.
0: You talk in your application form about your work with four NQTs. Would you like to tell me about that?
3: Over the past 3 years, there have been four NQTs in the history department. Two of them have already gone on to promotion, and two are currently here. So obviously I've been a mentor to some of those individuals. Mm. And I think, you know, the main issue that's come out really is advice on classroom management, and I think, you know, you'd expect that. So what I've been working with them about is classroom management strategies and things like that. Mm. So quite often I've used the idea of sort of modelling, so I've said come and watch my lessons. I'm not saying that no one ever misbehaves in my lessons, but, you know, the strategies for coping with that misbehaviour, what they are, have a look at them, see which ones you think you could adapt to use for yourself successfully. Mm. I mean, the good thing is now that I feel that the people that I've been working with, you know, they're now able to offer me advice because people who are new in the profession, you know, have got great ideas and so on. And I think we see it very much, I see it very much as a sort of team exercise. So, yes, it's about helping other people, but in return you get help back.
0: Could you give me any indication, Jane, of how much time you spend on this coaching and mentoring compared with the rest of your working week?
3: I would say probably I would put aside definitely one session per week timetabled mm-hmm. for mentoring mm-hmm. and then probably two hours on top of that.
0: Yeah.
3: It's quite difficult to fit everything in because I work part-time. I work on a 0.8 contract, so there's even less days to contract yes. everything into.
0: Well, I would say we welcome excellent teachers who are part-time.
3: That's great, that's because good. I think part-time teachers often get overlooked, don't they?
4: So, what did our potential candidates feel about the half-day assessment process and Martin's observations?
3: I'm much more a people person than a form-filling person. I don't know whether that's a good thing or a bad thing, but, you know, that's where my strengths lie, I think.
5: Mm. As an interview process, it's very interesting and very rigorous.
6: I like the fact that it covers all different aspects, including the classroom observation, I think, because, you know, obviously what goes on in the classroom is very important. So, yeah, it's a rigorous procedure that you'd have to take seriously, but I think it's a fair procedure that gives you a chance to show your strengths in lots of areas.
7: The excellent teacher scheme is something that I would think about doing in the very near future, and because it's something you do on the job, as you like, within the classroom, then it's something that I would definitely want to go for, because it means that you can stay in the classroom and teach and do what you're good at.
4: At the end of the half-day observation, Martin reveals his findings and whether excellent teacher status has been met.
0: Criteria for the excellent teacher has not been met overall. However, there are significant strengths and some significant weaknesses. Tremendous strength in the results that the pupils of these teachers have attained.

pupils have done their teachers proud with it. Second strength is actually the second standard. It's the subject knowledge and expertise of the teachers, up to date.

0: full range of ability is high on the agenda in any lesson. The teaching and managing and discipline is also a little bit on the cusp here. The weaker area in assessment and evaluation is that there was little evidence of teachers consistently and critically evaluating their own lessons. And the last standard, absolutely splendid. There's clearly a culture in this school of teachers, supporting other teachers and sharing good practice. All the teachers that I have seen are good teachers. They're committed teachers. They're contributing much to pupils and they're a credit to your school.
1: More detailed information and links to the Excellent Teacher Scheme can be found on the Teachers TV website at www.teachers.tv.

0: But I can remember driving to school one day, and there was this lorry coming towards me. And I remember asking myself whether it wouldn't be a good idea to drive the car straight into the front of the lorry. By that time, I suppose I really wasn't functioning at all. And I remember going into the headmaster's room and sort of crying all over him and sort of... But he didn't understand at all, you know.
1: I just wasn't functioning at all. And I did think, what have I got to do to make somebody listen, to help me? It was very scary, very frightening.
2: I was having horrendous nightmares, and they were all work-related. You feel absolutely awful, to the extent that you do feel suicidal. I mean, there were more than one occasion that I did contemplate suicide, because you're just in despair that you will ever get any better.
3: It is claimed that one in three teachers will have mental health problems sometime during their career. The subject of mental illness remains a taboo, but some have been willing to break the silence. Chris Daines left his post as a deputy head teacher as a result of mental illness. Chris has manic depression, also known as bipolar disorder.
0: I was at Oxford doing a DPhil, and I had my first phase of really acute mental illness. And in those days, the university didn't really have any support mechanisms. So I left the university, very sadly, and I didn't have anything to do after I recuperated with my parents. And I saw this job in the Times Educational Supplement. I'd always told myself that teaching was the very last resort, which is an irony, because of course actually I did rather well until I had my final illness. I went in as acting head of department, and I have to say that within 18 months of my arrival, we managed to get the standards up so that the department was the best department in the school academically, which I was very proud of.
4: You're more or less due east there.
0: The specific incident that led to my final illness, and what it was.

0: was a very tricky situation where we had a boy who was quite clearly very, very disturbed. I handled it very, very badly. We are not social workers, you know? We are not psychiatrists. I mean, maybe that's the guilt of the disease talking. I mean, maybe if anybody, you know, could have bished up like I did, but, you know, other people are able to bish up and carry on, but because I bished up and I'm a depressive, it, you know, made me fall apart. The strains of having to cope with that kind of stuff, when one's got issues in one's own life as well, really can put for people over the edge. And of course, it ended up with my first marriage going down the toilet, you know. I would use the word obsessed with the idea that I had failed, that my life had been one series of failures after another, that this had been due to my own fault, and that the whole business of depression was a kind of medical lie which was used by medics who basically didn't want to be proper medics in order to cover up the fact that people like me are just wicked.
1: Mental illness remains misunderstood, and those who have never been affected by it often struggle when dealing with it.
0: My other deputy would ring her saying, he's got to get back to school, you know, you can't bring your personal problems into the classroom, and all of that sort of thing. And it really wasn't until 6 months afterwards when I was finally told that there was no chance of me going back to work, that I had, I think, one visit from a member of staff. And these were people who I had had around my house, were close personal friends, as well as being eggs. And you know, that's pretty nasty. It's pretty nasty stuff. But hey, you know, out of sight, out of mind. I mean, I think that would be a really nice thing to do. When I met Ruth, really, she was just a mate in the pub. I was very ill and the marriage split up, and I was kind of for a couple of nights sleeping in the car. I mean, I really reached rock bottom. And it was Ruth who sort of scraped me off the floor with a spatula and took me to mental hospital. There's no doubt in my mind that if it were not for Ruth, I would have been dead. I mean, simple as that.
2: I don't think I was aware of the extent of the illness. I think we're still learning things about it. He went from being a real high-flying person to doing absolutely nothing and feeling emasculated, undignified, misunderstood and humiliated.
3: Did you see
2: that? This is my seat. Thank you. Ooh. Hello, Paddy.
0: I'm angry with the disease because it robbed me of a good career twice. Once an academic career and then again a teaching career. I'm angry, but there's no point because it's gone. And there's no point thinking, oh, I want to be a teacher, I want to be a teacher, I want to be a teacher, because I can't.

0: The 2006 National Union of Teachers Conference brought the issue of mental illness to the forefront in a speech given by the former president, John Illingworth.
1: Thank you, President. Conference. I'm not the only person in this hall with a mental illness. Probably a third of you and a third of our members will experience mental illness at some time. I wasn't open enough about it at the time, but it was the cause of my standing down from the General Secretary election 2.5 years ago. My illness has been caused, by the cumulative stress of work over many years.
2: John, just take a sip of water and take your time, and don't worry about timing. I hope conference agrees.
1: Thank you. My illness was caused by cumulative stress over the years, which became beyond my capacity to manage. I'm removing the cause of stress by leaving teaching. Sorry. I think I've been a good head and a good teacher, but for me, enough's enough, they've seen me off. My health comes first. Don't carry this for me, do it for the others, so they're not like me. One of the things that happens when you are, I suppose, having a breakdown or, you know, severe anxiety and depression is you find you can't relate to people as you were able to beforehand, and you can't make decisions. You find you become irritable and obsessive. You find you're spending your time dealing with trivial things instead of important things. So what I was getting to the stage where I really couldn't interact appropriately, and I had a very difficult kind of conflict with a parent, and, you know, came close, I think, to physical violence, and knew that I just wasn't fit to be there, and that was what I think sent me over the edge. And that was the spark that made me realise I was actually quite dangerous being in charge of a school. And so I left on that day expecting to take a little bit of time off, and I've never been back. When I left school, I lived almost like a recluse for weeks after that. You are very depressed, you feel very guilty about the fact you're not at work, but you're not all that rational about why you're doing things. You're not in a fit state, actually, to make any sensible decisions. There is a culture out there, and I think I was part of it, historically, that is, pull yourself together, get a grip, you know. And if you haven't lived through it, if you haven't experienced it, it is very hard indeed to explain exactly what it is like. I didn't tell people that I was suffering from depression and anxiety because you're secretive about it, because you think, you know, if you tell everybody about this, it's going to affect your future. And you're right to think that, because for a lot of teachers, it will, if they're open about it. So it's a real difficult tightrope to walk, really, to look for help, but you don't want to admit that you've got a serious problem, because in our society nowadays, you know, lunch is for wimps and so on. You know, if you're not working round the clock and being good at everything, there's a judgment of you being a failure. One of the few symptoms I have remaining is that I struggle to go into any primary school. So, and I really have trouble going past one when, you know, when the children are on the playground playing. And I can't drive easily on a road in Nottingham that is part of the route that I used to drive to work. So if I'm going somewhere completely different, but I'm going on similar roads, I get a feeling that's hard to describe, it's a bit like vertigo. I can actually be physically sick, the thought of going, you know, really into a school. If I had to go back to be the job of a head teacher tomorrow, I'd be in serious trouble. I know I would. I'm going to Stevenage in Hertfordshire to talk to a group of teachers there about the work I've been doing. And you can be fairly certain in any meeting I go to, there'll be groups of teachers who've experienced illness or are worried about their mental health.

0: If somebody had told me that I'd be spending my time going around the country talking about mental illness amongst teachers, I would have told them they were totally crazy. And I actually wouldn't have believed 15 years ago that it was an issue of importance, because 15 years ago I knew of very, very few teachers with problems of stress and depression that were related to their work. Sadly, every year now I know there are more and more cases. So it is a growing problem.
1: We surveyed a random sample of a third of our members.

more than 70% said the increased amount of monitoring, data collection, accountability, was increasing their stress levels. You need to get into your schools and say to the head teacher, you know, here are these management standards. What are we doing in this school to fulfill it? Do you know how many hours your teachers are working? Do you know how they're feeling? If schools are not proactive and they leave it to teachers to raise these things, which is incredibly difficult for individuals, they won't. Teachers won't. They'll drive themselves on until they have a breakdown. And when you have a serious breakdown like I had, your chances of getting back into teaching is very slim indeed. Most psychiatrists will tell you a full-blown breakdown will take 5 years to recover from. No school is going to hold your post open for 5 years while you recover. But don't believe it's just a handful of teachers that aren't coping. This is an issue for the whole profession. This isn't just something that happens to old teachers like me. People are being driven out of teaching in their 20s by mental illness, 30s, 40s, 50s. Being forced to leave teaching is almost like a bereavement for people, and they spend the rest of their life seeing themselves, perceiving themselves as being failures. And you know, that goes on to perpetuate their illness. And one of the saddest things about all of this is actually some of the very most conscientious, hard-working teachers who get themselves into these circumstances. Then you can get drawn in to just going on and on and on to the state where you never do anything but work or think about work or feel guilty about work or worry about work. And those are the people then that end up in trouble. And, you know, take their job away from them, saying you're not fit to do this anymore, that's just another blow on top of all of that. And, you know, it's absolutely tragic what it does to some people.

0: Carol Dimmock believes that the pressures of her job as a primary school teacher were the catalyst for her being admitted to hospital with a mental health problem.
1: I was teaching for 7 years, and then I had 7 years off, and then I went back and I did 11 years supply teaching. I worked in more than 30 different schools, all in the south of the borough, the London Borough of Hillingdon, and it was an amazing experience. I must have literally taught thousands of children. And I applied for a 4-day-week job, but they said that a teacher was off sick and would I take a reception class? So I did, but as I realise now, it's a bit of a mistake taking on full-time when I'd previously only been part-time. The point I became unwell was that I was working full-time, and with the national curriculum in place, there was an enormous amount of stress involved in all the planning. It was a total nightmare, let alone the teaching and the long days. I was almost working 7 days a week. No time to go to the theatre or anything like that, go out for a meal, and not even be able to talk to my husband. And I was thinking, this is not right. This is just wrong. But there seemed to be no way out. And I was overworking, but I was also being criticised. So my self-esteem was... I was all mixed up. I was supposed to attend this meeting, and my husband in the end took me to the school, and I cracked up before it. I was off sick then for quite a few months, and I just got worse and worse and worse. You think I'm going mad? I don't know. I couldn't cope with the supermarket because you have to make choices. You can't choose if you're severely depressed, which I was. I made numerous visits to my GP, and he said, we need to get you into hospital. But it was like, I don't know how we're going to get you. You know, it sounded like you've got to climb a mountain to get into hospital, because they only take acute patients. And I'm thinking, well, if I hadn't tried to commit suicide, I'd been asked about it. And I said I'd never even thought about it. But it wasn't on my agenda at all. That wasn't it. I wanted to get better. Those few months were so frightening, because I was just going down and down and down. And it was just so scary.
0: Carol was finally admitted to a specialist mental health unit.
1: Hardly anyone visited me in hospital. My husband came every day. They ought to be there. People ought to be there, at least to listen and to hold somebody's hand and try to be supportive. Maybe they're frightened that they'll become ill as well. There's lots of fears around mental health.
0: Since leaving hospital, Carol has decided to dedicate her time to helping others who are affected by mental illness. She now volunteers at the hospital, running a coffee afternoon for the patients.
1: I just love being at the hospital. I love being with the people. I never come away thinking that was a waste of time.
2: Yeah. Fancy a cup of coffee?
3: Yes, that sounds a really nice idea. Yeah, we'll have one before people come.
2: Talking to people, that's what I enjoy the most. What do you enjoy the most?
1: Yes, I think it is. It's... They really appreciate the fact that we're doing it, and that we've all been unwell ourselves, And as you say, it's the talking to the people and actually seeing them moving on. And then we'll come 1 week and you'll find, I'll be able to say to Lucia, oh, so-and-so's gone home.
2: Mm,
1: yeah. And you'll think, oh, they're moving on, you know.
2: Mind you, I don't think anyone does commit herself as much as you. Whenever someone is in need, you're put there. So.
1: I'm there.
2: Yes, so I think.
1: And I've said it many times over the years since I was in hospital, that it was a blessing in disguise. It really was. That me, that Carol at 50 became ill, and then I think of what I'm doing now. I would never have believed that I could be doing what I'm doing now and loving it.

0: Michelle Coleman is deputy head of a special school in Surrey. The school supported her during her time off work with stress, and she has since been able to return.
1: We all learn from experience, and you know, over the years I've seen, you know, a lot of people either with breakdowns or time off with stress, and even though I recognise that, because that's one of the things that I know that I'm quite good at and I recognise it, but it wasn't until perhaps it also happened to me that I began to really feel what it's like. It hasn't, you know, always been, you know, roses, and you know, we've had to work at it, and we do need to put time in to help staff come through it, advise them, take time out, just making them feel that, you know, it's okay.
0: The school employs Brian Phelps as a therapeutic consultant for the pupils and has found that his therapy is needed just as much by the staff.
2: It's actually quite draining most of the time, because it is constant with him.
3: So what is it that we could do to actually put that together, really, that it's more of a group ownership or a school ownership of this problem?
4: I think with children...
3: It needs to be recognised that teachers do actually need to be made available a space or a time to offload or just to talk. I think there's a growing awareness of this need. If we look at some of the stress levels out there within teachers, I think it's slow, but I think it is happening. There is more and more recognition of the need. And I think hopefully in time, if we can actually recognise the fact that the impact on teachers and their stress levels will affect their performance.
1: The guilt of taking that time off was actually very hard. Very, very hard. But I knew that I was not going to be any good in school and that I would begin to make mistakes, which I was already doing. I recognised it. But thankfully, with Brian there, who also had worked alongside and was seeing what was happening and knew sort of, you know, hang on a second, you know, you're under huge, huge pressure here, that I, you know, I did take the time off. I was told by my doctor, you need to take time out, you need to go away, you need to be away from the whole situation. That was still hard. I kept wondering what was going on. You know, how are they doing and what's happening in school? And actually, after a while, then I began to really totally relax and totally just think about me and getting myself back up to, you know, up to par, up to scale as to how, you know, I've always been. But yes... you have this, because you're go, go, go all the time, it's all of a sudden stopped. But it was needed. It was very needed, very much needed. Quite often, I think, when teachers or anybody's out ill or on stress, you begin to feel very isolated. And I was very lucky that some of the key staff who I knew, they'd phone up or... they'd, you know, just say, hope you're okay, or just to let you know that we're thinking of you. And that actually kept you in touch, because you begin to feel so isolated. So that's also another, you know, another aspect that's important. Had I not sort of said, no, you're doing this, you're going to go back, I probably would not have stepped foot back into a school again. So it was important that I did that. And I knew when I came back that I'd missed it so much, and it was really felt so good to be back. So I knew I'd done the right thing. But I think by talking about it now, I just hope that other people can sort of say, well, oh, right, you know, well, I'm not on my own then, or it's actually okay for that to happen. And it is.

0: 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Today is the second session on spoken persuasion under the series called Unlocking Learners' Voices, and our guest speaker is Dr. Marty Anderson. Please welcome Dr. Marty Anderson.
1: Thank you so much.สวัสดีค่ะ Welcome everybody. Good to see you all here and afar. I'm delighted to be back with you again today. As Ajahn Narayanporn said, this is the second session in the second part of the series. Those of you who participated in the fall before the flooding experienced unlocking learners' potential. And this series is about learners' voices. And we discussed last time how important it is for our students to begin to feel that they can express themselves, that they can have opinions and ideas and express them not only in Thai language, but in English also, as that gives them access to all kinds of other people and other opportunities. So that's what we're working on today. But we're going to start looking back atwriting, because we ran out of time a little bit last time. I had planned too much. It's a mistake we always make as teachers to have too many things planned and we cannot get to them all. But let's look at what we did last time and then we're going to do some work with writing. So last time we looked at written opinion, what it means when our students write down somethingthat's trying to express something they feel strongly about. And we looked at it sort of through two different lenses. One was the lens of the op-ed, or the opinion editorial, which is a common feature of newspapers. And we read a few of them. We read a couple that came out during the time of the flooding in Thailand. And then we read one that was from the flooding in Vermont in USA.Then we looked at This I Believe, which is a format that you've encountered before in our sessions. It's a very popular series on public radio and also written down in the United States. And these are personal expressions of what people think is important in life. And you'll have all kinds of things that are expressed. We read one from an authorIsabel Allende, who talked about the importance of giving and how after she lost her daughter to a tragic early death, she became very consumed with the idea that giving was much better than receiving and that that became like something that would guide her life going forward. Then we looked at two ways of planning a persuasive essay.You received a copy of an essay planner that's very detailed, kind of goes step by step by step, indicating you're going to take this item first, then write this sentence and this one. I don't know if you've had a chance to try it with your students, but I encourage you to try, especially if your students are at a slightly more advanced level. It's interesting to try, and the best way is to try yourself.Try to write an essay using that planner and then see if you can incorporate it with your students. We also just did a very simple model of folding a piece of paper and finding the four squares and then putting your idea in the middle and then saying, okay, what will go in the first paragraph, second paragraph, third paragraph, conclusion. So a very simple pattern that you might be able to use with your students for planning.The final thing, and I realize there might have been a little confusion about this, and that's because I wasn't clear, and I also didn't put it on the PowerPoint, so I apologize for that. But the assignment from session one is only due for session four. And that will be the first time that Ajahn Chah will be here with you. And the assignment will be a sample of student writing. So something from one of your students that you think is a good example of persuasion. And you must send this to Chah at the email address that's provided there, hopefully no later than the 13th of February. And that'll give her a few days. She will not be able to work with all of the writing, obviously. She will probably pick, depending on how much time she feels, she probably will pick maybe 3 or 4 samples. So that's what happened on session one, and that's what's due for session number 4, which will be just about 1 month from now. Perhaps you want to do a little summary? Thank you.
0: Thank you, อาจารย์มาทีค่ะอาจารย์ก็ทบทวนนะคะในเซสชันแรกที่เราเรียนกันไปนะคะก็เน้นเรื่อง Vision Opinion นะคะซึ่งอาจารย์ได้นำเสนอตัวอย่างนะคะการเขียนแสดงความคิดเห็นจากที่เรียกว่าเป็น Opinion Editorial 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essay plan

to find your rubric, and it has a number of categories down the left-hand side, and it also has a rating scale across the top. And basically, what you're going to be doing is giving people scores. So you're going to read some actual student papers, and you're going to start, first of all, with the one that has the title about one laptop per child.

0: Buddy, as I said, I know we had to move quickly, and I apologize for that. Is anybody ready to just throw out a score and tell us why you want to give that score? Anybody in Bangkok willing to tell me a possible score? Please. We always need somebody to be brave. Over here, are you ready, ladies? Thank you so much. Let's hear from one or two people in Bangkok, and then we'll see what you think in Chiang Mai. Go ahead. What do you think?
1: With my partner, I think that this topic is quite responsive to readers. So I get the point for the first part. And for clarity, just only three, because strong but not something that not not clear in some point. Mm-hmm. And for persuasiveness, I think reader can think along after reading, and audience.
0: So what did you give for persuasiveness?
1: Four.
0: Four also, okay.
1: Four. We think along.
0: Right.
1: Good or bad or something like that.
0: Okay.
1: And audience. I think reader less awareness, something like that, that is, oh, okay, use a lot of money for buying something like it. And it may be technology, so maybe it's important for a student. And
0: so that was organization. That was three? Okay.
1: For just only three for
0: okay.
1: audience.
0: Okay.
1: And organization. It's okay that introduction ask reader about good or bad, and then say something that the writer disagree to use budget, lots of budget for this, and at the end try to keep some idea that you can use internet high speed instead of this. But organization at the ending, maybe it's not quite clear.
0: Mm.
1: So just only three.
0: Okay.
1: Two or three? Two.
0: For organization.
2: The last one.
1: And the last one is two.
0: Okay. And why is the last one two?
1: Coherent.
0: Yeah?
1: Uh-huh.
0: Just not, you didn't feel like it held together strongly. Okay. That's great. So that would give this person a total of 19 out of 24. Okay. Does anybody in Bangkok have a very different way of scoring? Did somebody give a higher score or a lower one?

0: or about the same? About the same. Okay. Let's touch base with Chiang Mai. What kind of scores did you give, or if you have any other rationale, can we hear from you?
1: Sitting.
2: Chiang Mai, Chen Ka.
1: Well, I think I'm a little bit more lenient than some Hancock teachers. I gave an overall score of 19. On the first one, it's responding to the assignment, I gave the student a 4. And I did this for a couple of reasons. I thought a few things were weak, but I thought that the student made a good effort. And I have found as a teacher, if I can encourage the students and give them some positive feedback, that they will continue to try and to improve and to do better. But they're easily discouraged in English. So I'm a little, as a teacher who's been here a long time, I think maybe I'm a little bit more lenient. As far as clarity, I think that I gave the student a 3. I thought they did a fairly good job of presenting their argument. I think it's difficult to give a student a 4 because their statement can be strong in many ways, but it's not always clear because of their use of language. They make the smallest mistakes that they make. I think that persuasiveness, I gave the student a 3, and I did it because I believe what the writer was saying. I believe that he believes that too, and I think that he presents his points well. I think that sometimes he could have been a little bit more complete in giving some examples, particularly when he was trying to talk about the things that he didn't agree with. And that brings me to the audience part. I gave him a 3 there, but he didn't counter. He didn't give counter ideas very effectively, so I couldn't give him a 4. The organization, I thought he organized it fairly well. I thought his introduction could have been stronger with a stronger thesis statement. Instead of just the question at the end, he could have added more to it to talk about what he's going to address and how he's going to organize his essay. And I thought he had a very weak one-sentence conclusion that could have been strengthened a lot. So I only gave him a 3 there. But as far as coherence, it was easy to read and follow his chain of thought and what he was thinking. So my overall score for the student was a 19.
0: Also, okay, great. Thank you so much for being. So you had was that a 4 again here, or what was that? Under coherence?
1: On the coherence, I gave him 3s on everything except the first one, responding to assignment.
0: Okay.
1: That's the only 4 I gave.
0: Okay,
1: I think it's very difficult to give a student a 4 on all of these unless they're students at the university level and even perhaps a graduate level that have much stronger English skills and don't make some of the simple mistakes in vocabulary and grammar and structure that this student made.
0: Yeah, thank you. Great. Very helpful to hear your rationale. And isn't it interesting, though, to just even have a chance to talk about a piece of writing? I had as the next slide my thoughts, and I don't feel like I've got anything that is particularly important to add, except that I would reinforce what our colleagues said in both Bangkok and Chiang Mai, that overall, I felt persuaded. We were just discussing here together at the front, what did we think about this person's argument? Do we think that they're making a good point? Sure, it was not written in absolutely perfect English, but it was very understandable, it was very clear, and I certainly came away thinking, no, I think that laptops in grade 1 is a waste. It's not a good idea. I am persuaded by this writer's opinion, and that's obviously the whole point. I think I'll let Ajahn Narporn do a little summary of those conversations, and then we'll go on.
2: ค่ะสำหรับที่ทางกรุงเทพนะคะอาจารย์ที่ท่านอาจารย์ที่กรุงเทพและท่านอาจารย์ที่เชียงใหม่นะคะได้พูดมาก็รู้สึกจะมีความเห็นใกล้เคียงกันนะคะในส่วนที่ว่างานเขียนชิ้นนี้เนี่ย

0: again, I know this has been quick, and I know that if you were giving your students a real grade on this paper, you would spend much more time than we're spending. But let's go to Chiang Mai and first hear from them, and then we will go to Hua Hin and hear what they have to say. So let's start with Chiang Mai. I'm going to keep score over here. I guess I don't need that. What do you think?
1: We're coming.
0: Okay.
2: Start off for the response. I couldn't really decide between three or four. It's difficult to judge how effective they were since we don't actually know the original assignments.
0: Yeah, fair enough, yeah.
2: Right off, the student gave a good, like, here's the thesis to this. So that was given a score.
0: So you end up giving it what score?
2: Well, we couldn't really decide. I think
0: you couldn't decide. Okay.
2: Yeah.
0: Okay, so we're gonna just leave that one like that. Okay.
2: We gave the student a 3 for clarity, though we have another teacher in here who gave it 2. The language needs vocabulary and being clean.
0: Okay.
2: Myself gave a 3 for persuasiveness. It doesn't mean that they cite statistics, which I think is good. Okay. I also give a 3 for audience. At some point, let's see, however people prefer to use their own private transportation, the students presenting a counter-argument, sort of counter-example taking, aware that some, like, the reason difference. Sort of a stronger front, whereas the writer seems to be going back and forth and on the same topic, but not very well streamlined. And so they skip around to a bunch of different subtopics. And yeah, generally I think this essay was pretty persuasive, but I sort of finished reading and I was like, ooh, I was expecting a little bit more, something of a wrap up.
0: Okay. So the math is either a 2, 4, 6, 12, so between 17 and 18.
2: Yes.
0: Okay, and I'm just going to do a little quick summary. For some reason, your microphone there was cutting out as you were talking, so it was a little bit hard. Is it, what is it? Did I miss that? I'm not good at math. Anyway, because you cut out, I just wanted to reiterate a couple of your comments for people who maybe couldn't hear very well. One is you pointed at the use of providing a counter-argument. So this person did take the option of doing that to say, well, yes, we should be promoting public transportation, but perhaps people want to take their own cars. They don't want to ride with other people they don't know, et cetera. So taking into account the audience is one of the things that she mentioned. And also at the end, our colleague in Chiang Mai said she just expected more. The essay went along and it was coming together in certain ways, but it kind of didn't end up in a strong way so that she would really say, yes, I really, really believe in what this person is saying. All right, so let's hear from Hua Hin. What kind of scores did somebody there offer?
3: Hello, it's Anmati.
0: Hi.
3: Hi. So you can hear me clearly, right?
0: That's pretty good, yeah, thank you.
3: Okay, so this girl responded to the assignment we gave the writer 3 scores. Because I think it is respond to the assignment about encourage people to use mass public transportation instead of using their own cars. For clarity, we gave them 3 because they have a lot of supporting detail to support that using mass public transportation is better than using the car. And how about persuasiveness? We give, for me, I give him 4 because it's quite strong and effective, because he agreed to use a public transport because a lot of like advantages, and to save money, save gasoline, like, and also save environment, something like that. And for the audience, I'm sorry, it's Mati. I'm quite confused. For respondent to the assignment, I give 3. For quality, I give 3. Okay. And for persuasiveness, I give only 2.
0: Okay.
3: Right. For the audience, I give 3 because it reflects us to awareness about the environment or something like that, and about our money for using my car. And for organization, I give just only 2.
0: Mm-hmm.
3: Because it's quite confusing, in my opinion. Because the writer repeat that opinion again and again in a different paragraph. I think that some paragraph, they can conclude it together to make it more clear, something like that.
0: Mm-hmm.
3: And the last one is coherent. I give him only 2. Even they have like a connection word, like however, they have like conclusion word on the culturally, but anyway, it's still confusing. So I give 15 out of 24, in my opinion.
0: Yeah. Great. Thank you so much. Yes, fair enough. I just have a note here that Ajahn Naraparan is reminding me that we're not entirely sure who the audience is. And so that is the difficult thing to assess on. Typically, when you give a writing assignment, you say you're going to write this for the Ministry of Transport, or you're going to write this for an opinion piece in the Bangkok Post, or you're going to write this for your own personal blog. Fair enough that that's unclear. What I was interested in pointing out in looking at the scores is how close they were in both writing samples. And this typically gives you a good feeling that the rubric you're using might be an effective rubric. If you find that, and when you're creating your own rubrics, you may want to do this kind of activity with a colleague and to test it. Because if you come up with a similar score, then perhaps your rubric is more reliable than if one person gives it a 20 and the other person gives it 12 or something. So it's an interesting way to test. I'm going to go ahead and let you do a little summary of that before we move on.
4: This time it's my turn to help Ajahn Naraparan.
0: Okay, thank you.
4: ค่ะ คราวนี้ เรามาดูกันนะคะ ระหว่างชุดที่ 2 ที่เป็นเรื่องของ economic infrastructure ระหว่างอาจารย์จากเชียงใหม่และหัวหินที่ช่วยเกรดนะคะ ก็พบว่าในภาพรวมทั้ง 2 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organization และ coherence ค่ะ
0: Okay, thank you. Do you want to add something?
5: Yeah, just would like to mention that what Ajahn Chariwasi has just said, that the audience, the teachers should make it clear to the students what the audience would be, who will be reading the assignment, the talks. Well, I don't know if you know, but that depends on the topic that we give the students as well, right? If the topic is something about economic infrastructure, you know, the audience, we should imagine that the audience would be the authorities, the persons involved, not only the teacher who is grading the paper. Am I right?
0: Yeah, great. Thank you so much. Okay, on the next slide.
1: Excuse me, Marty.
0: Marty. Yes.
1: This is Jack in Chiang Mai. Before you go on to your next item, I'd like to make one comment that I have found over the years with teaching writing in Thailand. I have found that if we, as teachers, if we do not put a limit on the number of words in a sentence, that it's very easy for ESL students or learners to lose their train of thought. And so I have a policy that at the high school level, I do not allow students to write a sentence with more than 20 words. That way it helps to keep them focused with what they're trying to say in that sentence and convey the idea. Also, because in Thai, there's no punctuation marks. So it's not uncommon to find students writing a sentence that has 60 or 70 words in it. And that becomes very confusing. I mean, the writer has lost their train of thought. The reader has lost the train of thought. And in this last example, the economic infrastructure, I counted five sentences that had 32 words or more. And while this is a higher level of writing than what we will find probably in most of our classrooms, I find that depending on the grade level, if you're talking about Patome level, then you need to limit it to maybe not more than 10, 12 words in a sentence. High school level, I find 20 is pretty much the max. So that may be something that we want to talk about as we talk about clarity of thought. It also helps students then to focus on that one sentence and try to identify, are my tenses correct? Because that's where many Thai students get confused as they're writing. The tenses are incorrect, and it's very difficult then to follow the train of thinking of the writer.
0: Yeah, great. Thank you very much for that comment. I was thinking about how, as a native speaker of English, if I wrote a sentence that had 30 or 40 or 50 words, I would get lost in my own thought. And so, yeah, that's a very important point to make. And actually, as we move forward, when we come to our third session, we will be creating some rubrics together. We might want to include something like, you know, numbers of words. I mean, that might become then part of the rubric and be part of the assessment, which would make it very clear to students what they need to be doing to try to keep their writing clear. Thank you. Go ahead.
5: ค่ะ อาจารย์แจ็คจากที่เชียงใหม่นะคะก็ได้แนะนำนะคะในฐานะที่ก็ได้สอนการทักษะการเขียนด้วยนะคะว่าอย่างหนึ่งที่ควรจะควบคุมนะคะควรจะบอก 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
0: All right, thanks. I was just going to talk briefly about the next slide rather than actually having a discussion about it because I want to move on now to spoken persuasion. But this is just, consider this perhaps a reflection question for you. Think about it on your own time. Think about it on your long trip back home for those of you who came from a distance to come here. How are rubrics helpful? How could you develop your own? What would the process be? And I've decided that we're actually going to do that next time, as I've already predicted. And how could the rubric that you've just seen be simplified? For persuasive speech, you're going to see a simpler rubric in that it's got less descriptors in it. But does that necessarily make it better, or does that make it harder to use? So that's a question for us to think about. So now we're transferring over to speaking. And one of the things to think about is what is different about writing and speaking? And how does persuasion or personal opinion sound when it's spoken? But what's the difference? Let's bring this question back to Bangkok. You guys have been able to be sort of relaxed here for a little while. So I'd like to hear from you. What's different about writing and speaking when it comes to persuading people? What can you think of that makes a difference between the two? What do you think, Bangkok? Go ahead, please. Go ahead, and you have to punch the microphone. Thank you. Thank you so much. There you go.
6: Focus on the difference about writing and speaking.
0: Yeah.
6: I think, in my opinion, I think speaking is maybe when we speak, we don't think much or care much about the grammar.
0: Oh.
6: That's so the word choice or the diction is very important in the state of speaking.
0: Mm-hmm.
6: But when writing, we have to focus mainly on the sentence pattern just to make the writing clear or not. About the coherent.
0: Mm-hmm. Yeah.
6: All.
0: Okay. So this is an interesting point: is that oftentimes when you're speaking, if you haven't planned, we're going to see a couple of examples of speeches that people planned, and then hopefully they did practice and think about the grammar. But you're right; speaking is much more sort of spontaneous. Even if we plan a speech, if we're a famous politician, we maybe think very carefully about what we're going to say, or in a speech class. But in general, speaking can feel more spontaneous, maybe less correct. There's also the truth that spoken word is less permanent. When you write it down, I was kind of chuckling as I walked around watching you try to grade the writing, how the teacher in all of us, we're all teachers here, are underlining and circling and finding errors and, you know, because that's what we tend to do with writing. With the spoken word, it's less permanent unless we have a recording of it and we actually go back and review it, which we will do. Anything else comes to mind? Think about this last bullet here. What are some clues, and anybody can chime in from any of our three sites, what are some clues that someone is trying to persuade you about something when they're talking? If they're speaking, how do you know that they're trying to convince you of their opinion? Anybody?
7: Sending gestures, the look on your face, a raised eyebrow, a cock of your head. I mean, it lends a lot of force to what you're saying, and it tells the audience that you either think it's important or that you think it's pure bull.
0: Yeah, yeah.

0: another point I'd like to add in order to for a speaker to convince the audience is to use the repetition of words.
1: Mm-hmm.
0: Yeah.
1: Mm-hmm. Yeah, and again, the repetition of picking the powerful word. If you remember the writing from last time where the author said, we were lucky, and she kept saying, we were lucky, even though she was writing. So I think in both written and oral speech, repetition is very, very important. Thank you for that addition. I'm just trying to move to the next slide here. A very important word and a clue that people are trying to persuade you is the word because. Because gives you the sense of cause and effect. Here's my feeling about this thing because. It's how you connect to the rationale and the reasons for believing that. And you'll see persuasive speakers use that word quite effectively. They don't just say, believe me, I'm right. So, I'm right because. Here are the facts. Here's an example. Many of the things that we saw in writing do apply to speaking, but it takes a different form, and we're going to see that in just a moment. So first of all, while I'm chatting, I would like you please back there in the booth to load the first video on Thai food. This was taken from YouTube, and while we're getting that loaded, we're going to watch this video clip twice. The first time, you're just going to watch it. You can jot down some notes. You'll chat with a partner. The second time you watch it, we'll use the rubric, but we'll talk about that in between times. So you're going to get to see this first one two times. I think it's about 3 or 4 minutes long. Okay. It's so again, it's from YouTube, and as soon as we have it loaded, you can go ahead and play it for people. Thank you. Okay.

is because I think Thai food is really healthy for our body, and also it's delicious and unique. Normally Thai foods we use a herb to put it in the food, so it's make the food is really healthy for people. So

And also, I heard about it that American people, they love Thai food. And also, it's many American people haven't tried yet. So I hope this video is gonna help you guys would like to try it. Okay, let's start with the first one. The first one is called Tom Yum Soup. But this is the ingredients Tom Yum Soup. The first one is called Garango. Garango is good for stomach, spleen, and intestine. And also it helps burning the calorie as well. Yeah, smell good. Next one is called lemongrass. Lemongrass is helpful fighting with cancer. Yeah, we put it in the soup also. The first one is the kaffir lamb leaf. This leaf is really popular in Thai food. And also this one is good for the dental problem. And also it can control the condition of the diarrhea and constipation. This one smells really good. The next one is lemon. Here we go. Lemon is help the body fight with the colds. And also, lemon is also control the diarrhea. The next one is tomato. Yeah, we put tomato in the soup to make it more sweet. The tomato is to lift the cholesterol as well. And also to reduce the damage in the lung and eyes. Next one is really important for the Thai food. It's called Thai chili. Thai chili is help for protect the cold and flu. If you don't like spicy, I think you shouldn't put this one in the soup. But if you can eat spicy, just put this one. It's gonna help the soup. It's more delicious. Okay, the next. This is the tom yum soup look like. We put every ingredient inside, and also it tastes really spicy as well. And it's smell good because the herbs inside. Okay, let's go to the next food. The next food is called Gapao Gai. Gapao is mean sweet basil, and Gai is mean chicken. So I'm gonna start with the sweet basil. As you know, basil is really popular in Thai food. And basil have a vitamin A, and also have a DNA protection, and also it's anti the bacteria as well. As you know, Thai food is spicy. So we put the chili, it help protect the cold and flu. And also this one is really important for the gapao gai. This is garlic. Yeah, here we go, garlic. Garlic is really healthy for our body. So let's see what it can do. Garlic is a protect of the core, and it's good for the fighting with cancer. And also garlic is help lower the cholesterol in the body. I mean, garlic is help lower the bad cholesterol and also less of the good cholesterol in the body as well. So this food is really healthy also. Here we go. It looks like this. Gapao chicken.

0: Yeah, smell groups. And also, the last one is... rice. Thai food is always eat with rice as well. So, this is very important thing. There we go! We are ready to eat right now. And I just want to say that Thai food is... as you know, I show you each ingredient. It's really healthy and good for your body. And I just want you guys to try it as well. Because today we know hamburger. Yeah, it's kind of junk food, right? Yeah, let's try the new thing. Thai food is good for you. And also it's time for me to enjoy my dinner. I hope in the future you guys will try some of Thai food and hope you guys like it. Thank you so much today. Oh, I have to go now. See you. Bye.
1: Give him a little applause in case he sees himself on television someday. He'll go, oh my God. So just chat with your partner. What do you think about this young man's speech? If you never had tried Thai food before, would you be convinced by his speech that it's healthy and that you should try it? So just imagine that you don't know anything about Thai food. Just chat with your partner quickly, and then we'll start in Hua Hin to see what you think.

0: recognizing how our time is flying away. Let's go to Hua Hin. What did you think? What did you think in general about this young man's presentation? Did he persuade you to try Thai food?
1: I was very persuaded. I was very hungry in the video. I think the most persuasive part of the video was the use of visual aids, seeing the food, watching the food go into the bowl. I could smell the food through the television. So I thought he did an excellent job persuading me to eat. Yeah, it was well done, I thought.
0: Great, yeah. So there's one person who likes Thai food who was persuaded and is now even hungry. We should sign this guy up for some kind of marketing campaign for Thailand food, shouldn't we? Okay, any other reaction from Bangkok or Chiang Mai? Would you like to add to anything else that Andy has said about that?
2: Okay, Chiang Mai is here to...
3: We believe that we believe the guy said everything is true because of he tried to tell about the good things of each ingredient in each dish, and by the way he speak, he smile all the time, like so he's right, it's true, so he believe what he said.

what's up, everyone? This is What's the Watch HD, and also this is my dinner time as well. So I just want to introduce my favorite Thai food to you guys. So I would like you guys to enjoy it and would like to try it as well. The reasons why I want to show my favorite Thai food is because I think Thai food is really healthy for our body, and also it's delicious and unique. Normally Thai foods, we use a herb to put it in the food, so it's make the food is really healthy for people. So yeah, and also I heard about it that American people, they love Thai food, and also it's many American people haven't tried it yet. So I hope this video is gonna help you guys

And I know that I've had to rush you along, and I apologize. But we are going to watch a part of another video of another example, so I want to make sure we have time to get to that, and then we've got a couple of other activities. So we agreed to start in Bangkok, and I have some very willing volunteers who are going to tell us how they went ahead and scored this, and then we'll go up to Chiang Mai to see what you came up with. All right, as before, remember the scoring is 0 to 3 in 6 categories.

0: which means the top score possible would be 18. So please share, what were your scores?
1: Good morning.
0: Good morning.
1: For the introduction part, I gave I gave him three.
0: Three for three introduction,
1: because,
0: okay.
1: Because he used this statement, the reason why, and blah, blah, blah, is mm-hmm. a good introduction,
0: mm-hmm.
1: right?
0: Okay.
1: And next one is a body. I gave him two points. 2 points.
0: Yeah.
1: Yeah, because it's no transitional. It's no transition.
0: Uh-huh.
1: Not too much. Yeah, not too much.
0: Right, kind of. So you felt he kind of jumped.
1: Right, right.
0: Jumped ahead. Was not smooth. Okay.
1: Mm-hmm.
0: Uh-huh. Thank you.
1: It's not smooth. And it's a conclusion. I gave them 2 points.
0: Yes.
1: May I add up for this issue for conclusion? If they create the target group more than what he said, it's going to be pretty good. For example, maybe that I have a leisure time and I sit in front of the computer and seek for any kind of YouTube to download. Maybe at that time, maybe that I'm hungry,
0: mm-hmm.
1: and I'm gonna thinking that which one will be the good and suitable food for me for the meal, for this meal, for a dinner.
0: Mm-hmm.
1: Okay, wow, very, very good. Okay, I found this very interesting for me.
0: Yeah.
1: So in the conclusion where he should add up the more target group,
0: mm-hmm.
1: maybe the housewife or maybe me or some target group,
0: yeah,
1: something
0: so,
1: like
0: so
1: that.
0: So pretty good, but he could have made it stronger.
1: Right, right.
0: Yes, okay.
1: Uh-huh. And the next one is a technique. Technique I gave him 3
0: okay.
1: because he showed us the real things.
0: Yeah.
1: Yeah, he showed us the real things. And so about delivery. Delivery, I and this guy gave him only fair.
0: Okay.
1: Fair that mean 1 because as we seen on the movie clip, he pays attention to his script too much.
0: Right.
1: Right.
0: Yeah.
1: And the last one, the visual aid, okay, excellent, 4.
0: Okay. 3.
1: 3, yes.
0: Yeah. But you'd like to give him a 4 because it was really great. Okay, thank
1: because
0: you very
1: I
0: much
1: Because I
0: really
1: want
0: that.
1: To eat and enjoy his meal as well.
0: Yes,
1: thank
0: yes.
1: you.
0: Okay, thanks. And I just wanted to highlight this point about delivery. It's true that it was very obvious that he was referring to his notes in order to feel comfortable and that maybe got in the way a little bit. So that gives us a grand total here of 9... 10, 14. So that's 14 out of 18. Okay, how about somebody from Chiang Mai? What kind of scores did you give this young man?
2: Okay, I guess at Chiang Mai, what we did is we collectively put our scores together. So basically, as we went through, everybody up here gave either 2s or 3s for everything. So intro was a 2 or 3. Some did not think it was as strong as it should have been. Body, 2 or 3, depending on the individual. Conclusion, 2 or 3. Technique, 2 or 3. Delivery, 2 or 3. Visual aids, 2 or 3. Some of the, as we talked about visual aids and why some gave 2 and some gave 3, some people felt that the visual aids were hard to see, but then those that gave 3 said that they liked the fact that the name of the item was actually printed on the screen also. So that's why we came up with a difference between 2 and 3s, because some people liked the idea that the name of each of the items were actually printed on the screen.
0: Yeah, okay, great. Thank you. That's a point that didn't come up in the other group. So, you know, somewhere in the vicinity of 12 to 18. And what's interesting to note about that is probably with each individual, if you'd add up the scores, they also probably would have been somewhere in the ballpark of what our friends in Bangkok came up with. All right, we're going to give you another chance to try a rubric. So this is another video clip. You'll see in your packet there was a total of 4 clips possible this morning, but we're only going to see 2 of them. So you can go ahead yourself and go online and view those and practice with the rubric. Again, it gives you an opportunity to look at some others of persuasive speech. The other clip that we're going to watch is 6 minutes long. I may not let the entire thing run So unfortunately, you may not really get to grade the conclusion. I'm keeping an eye on the time. We might only go for about 3 or 4 minutes. But this is an American, probably a university student or a upper high school. I have a feeling that he's in university, probably a university speech class. And this is just to give you another kind of example of what people might do in the realm of persuasive speech. So if you could go ahead and start that clip whenever you're ready.
3: ค่ะตอนนี้อีกกิจกรรมนึงนะคะอาจารย์จะได้ฟังได้ดูและฟังวิดีโออีกหนึ่งนะคะแล้วก็อาจารย์ดูเกณฑ์ไปด้วยนะคะค่ะใช่เกณฑ์อันนี้ลองประเมินดูการพูดอันนี้นะคะชิ้นนี้ค่ะเรื่อง speech on being a 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

0: I was a little kind of weird up here before, sorry. I'll just be glad I didn't bring my tights. You know, when I was a kid, my favorite superhero was Superman. I kind of admired him because, you know, I thought it'd be cool to be able to fly and to have superhuman strength. Bill's bouncing off here wasn't a bad drawback either. But the main reason why I like Superman is because he helped people no matter what. We become a society that's centered on self. Self-gratification, self-motivation, self-indulgence. It's been the driving force for Americans for decades now. And as a result, we're witnesses to the slow death of the hero. Today I want to tell you a little bit about how we define what a hero is, what it takes to be a hero, and how you and I can help rekindle the effects of heroism. So let's start with, how do we define what a hero is? The definition here at answers.com says that a hero is a person noted for feats of courage and nobility of purpose, especially one who risks or sacrifices his or her life. But it goes on to say that it's a person noted for a special achievement in a particular field, such as the heroes of medicine. Basically, a hero is someone who, for whatever reason or reasons, does something for somebody else without regard to self, personal gain, and in some cases, personal endangerment. So who are these heroes? I mean, where are they? For real, where are they? Well, we see them every day. Heroes come in all shapes and sizes. They're doctors and nurses and soldiers, firefighters and police officers, but they're also teachers, and they're mothers and fathers and caregivers and social workers, and you. That's right, you have the potential to be a hero. You have what it takes to be a hero. You see, comic books mostly represent exaggerated heroes in capes with symbols and give them superhuman powers to make them larger than life. But I'm here to tell you, you really don't need the cape. It's just for show. And you really don't need a symbol. We watch movies like Lord of the Rings, where, you know, we see all the action going on with all the swordplay, but sometimes we miss the hidden messages within that say that you can be a hero, you can be heroic, even if you think
1: I encourage you to go online and watch the rest of it. But I'd like you just to turn to a partner now, since we didn't get to his conclusion. Never mind that, but talk about his

0: introduction, talk about how he was developing his argument, perhaps technique, delivery, visual aid. Just chat with one another, and then we'll go to Hua Hin and just take one comment from that location. So take a couple minutes with your partner.
1: Thank you.

0: out. Again, I'm aware of rushing you along. Can we just have some reactions from Hoi Hin, please? What do you think about the beginnings of this guy's speech?
1: For us, we think the interactions we give three because he can grab the attention from the readers, from the audience, because he is he wear like a Superman. The first,
0: yeah.
1: At first, we confuse what he's doing, and then we know. We try to learn that what he is doing, and this is a good part of introduction. So we give him three, and then another one that we can give him the score is the delivery. The delivery, I think we can give him two because he read a lot. Read the script a lot, and about the visual aid. The visual is we give three because of his wearing.
0: Yes.
1: That's all that.
0: Okay,
1: we can do.
0: Great. Yes, it was incomplete, but thank you for that, and thank you for your commentary. Yeah, he used an interesting device at the beginning, which was to keep us guessing a little bit. Saying, we're wondering what, he looks almost insecure, he doesn't look like he knows what he's doing, and then we realize he actually did that on purpose to get our attention. And the use of putting on the cape, taking off the cape as his visual aid, he actually made himself the visual aid, which is interesting. We oftentimes think about a visual aid being a poster or something, but now we've seen two examples, one where it's ingredients to make Thai food, and one where he's actually using himself as a visual aid. So anyway, I do encourage you, please, to go back. You've got the address in your packet. And go back and watch the whole of his presentation. And now we're just going to wind up. I'm sorry, Ajahn, do you want to make a little comment on what I just said, or is it OK? OK.
2: Thank you, Ajahn Maji. And then go. ด้วยเวลาจำกัดนะคะก็ทางหัวหินก็คอมเมนต์มาว่าตรง introduction เนี่ยก็ดึงดูความสนใจของผู้ที่ดูและฟังวิดีโอนะคะเพราะว่าเขาแต่งตัวนะคะเอาผ้าสีแดงมาคลุมตัวแล้วก็มีติดสัญลักษณ์ข้างหน้านะคะพอเขาบอกว่าเขาชอบซูเปอร์แมนนะคะแล้วก็delivery นะคะอาจารย์ก็ให้แค่2นะคะเพราะว่าก็อ่านสคริปต์มากไปนิดนึงนะคะ

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0: klor
1: krak klor
0: krak melor.
2: Hah?
0: Krak telor.
2: Iya kan?
0: Telor telor
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0: krak telor
2: krak telor.
0: Iya, this is special food from Betawi. Jakarta.
1: Betawi.
0: Betawi.
2: Aha, Betawi.
0: Betawi.
2: Betawi.
1: Krak telur from Betawi.

0: mix rice mix with egg.
1: Okay.
2: Try this.
1: Yes. Union. Union.
0: Union.
2: Hom jiao.
0: Yeah.
1: This is Abby. He showed to do how to pack it.
0: Show to the packing. Yeah.

0: Yes.
1: Yes.
2: Good smell.
1: Terima kasih. Sama-sama.
3: Yeah.
1: You're welcome.
3: Oh, you're welcome.
1: Sama-sama. Yeah.

0: Ruth Smith, a year 3 and 4 teacher in North Somerset, has just finished teaching a lesson about using powerful verbs.
1: Don't say said, say whispered, suggested, shouted, asked, replied. I think it went really well. I was really pleased with it. I love the way that they work on the suite. They're so can't wait to get on and typing at the keyboard. Their skills are developing really well for a year 3-4 class. I am pleased with the skills that are developing.
0: In Bristol, Melody Gibson has been using her new whiteboard to teach the same subject to her year 4 group.
2: Guess what it might be?
3: Trotted.
2: Let's have a look. Well done, okay.
4: I think it went really well. I mean, the children all seem to be working quite hard, and looking around afterwards, they'd all completed the task quite confidently.
0: Given total access to the footage of both lessons was ICT consultant Judith Pemberton-Bennett, and she scrutinised every minute. Now, Judith's taking the class. Ruth and Melody have agreed to meet her face-to-face and find out how they can move their ICT skills onto the next level.
5: Right, what I thought I'd like to do now was to show you what the next steps are, if you like, that you're now at this level and you're using IT at different stages and different ways, but to show you how you could use the technology to really make the lesson sing, if you like. And I'm going to use a smart board to show you, I'm not going to go through the whole lesson, I'm just going to show you some different techniques that you could slot in at different stages of the lesson.
0: First of all, Judith looks at how best to start the lesson.
1: Goldilocks was very capable of misbehaving.
0: Ruth began her lesson by presenting from the front, using the overhead projector. Next, the children read the text together. Then Ruth talked about the powerful verbs in the text.
1: What could we put instead of say? What word could we use?
0: Melody started her lesson from the front too, using her whiteboard to present and discuss a piece of text.
2: Asked what the grasshopper had been doing during the summer while they had been getting their food.
5: We have to beware that you don't become a kind of circus act at the front, if you like, that you're just performing to the children and they're all sitting watching, which because we were able to watch the lessons back, we could see the children did a lot of sitting watching.
1: What does that
5: mean? Rather than you doing a lot of talking to them, let them be involved in that beginning bit more, get them moving, get them up on their feet. Melody, you with your small group in front of the board, you had them acting out the words. Now, you had the difficulty because the computer suite's quite tight for space because you've got two tables. But if you could have got them on their feet, marching around, hobbling around, stumbling around, suddenly they're part of the lesson, they're taking part in the lesson.
2: Trotting along, okay. Anyone got any different ideas? Emma?
5: What I liked about your group work lesson was when you brought the children close to the board. That really lit them up. They suddenly felt part of the lesson. And that's one of the things to think about, perhaps for the future of your classroom, and if you're thinking about getting an interactive board, is the positioning of your tables and chairs. You do have to rethink that. And actually bringing the children off chairs, bringing them in front of the board, it makes it much more immediate, because what I noticed, you had the children coming up to underline the words, but we had to wait for them to get out the chair, get around, you know, all of that. And it took time and it slowed the lesson. And what we want IT to do is actually add pace to the lesson and move the lesson along.
2: That's it. Good girl. Well done.
4: Would you suggest that it would be a good idea to start them all off on the carpet?
5: Yeah.
4: So that they're much more, it's much more immediate.
5: Physically, yes, they're in the environment and they actually feel much more attached to what's going on. And you get their attention much more, because it's very easy from the back of that room in the corner to be fiddling with a water bottle or a pen, you know, and your attention wanders. You've got them all here. So yes, I would. I'd just move your tables back. If you've got the rooms, it's not always possible, but your classroom's quite nice and big.
6: Perhaps we just need to rethink our literacy hours a little bit more as a school, because the suite hasn't got an interactive whiteboard or tablet PC in there at the moment. And perhaps we should all be thinking about doing the first 15 minutes or maybe half an hour in the classroom, utilising what the hardware that we have there before we then go to the suite.
5: I would definitely say that. I too taught with a suite and I had the interactive whiteboard and projector in the classroom. So I always started off IT and literacy and maths lessons in the classroom where we were all looking at, we were doing the whole class section, and then either all of us or some of us would go into the suite to do an activity.
4: Do you often teach literacy in the suite then?
6: We do. Each class does an hour a week of literacy.
4: In the suite?
6: In the suite. Yeah. An hour of numeracy, an hour discrete IT, and then an hour of any other national curriculum subject.
4: I mean, our problem is we've got 12 classes and it's just not possible to do that. So we're only timetabled to do ICT in the ICT suite.
0: After using the overhead projector, Ruth grouped the children around the computers and gave them a PowerPoint presentation.
6: Thinking about the PowerPoint presentation, I mean, at the moment, that's all we can do in the suite is use the suite. But once we've got a projector in there, which is sort of where we want to go, do you think a PowerPoint presentation looks better from the front of the class onto being projected onto whatever interactive whiteboard or whatever, or being run on the suite so that they're looking individually at a screen? Which do you think is more powerful?
5: Oh, definitely on the board at the front, without it. I thought you were terribly brave. She had 9 computers and she had 6 children standing behind each computer, or however many it was. In a lot of schools, teachers would say, I couldn't possibly do that because Johnny would be kicking somebody and bashing somebody. But your children were really well behaved and obviously perhaps used to that as a technique.
6: Well, they are used to that because it's the only way they can. It's either sit on at the table and not use the computers or be there. So obviously they want to be there. But there are a lot of boys in that class and they need a lot of support. But when it comes to things like looking on the computer and watching something like a PowerPoint presentation, then they are motivated and they
5: do. But if you've got it on the front, you had the overhead projector, you can see all their faces, you can control what's going on, because you had children with their back to you, and although you were asking questions, they have to turn around and move away from it. So no, I would definitely say project it on the front.
3: You know you've lost the plot when you resort to choosing got.
2: One autumn day, as some ants were busily getting corn for the winter, instead of getting, what could they be doing? What word could we use to make it a little bit more interesting? Jessica?
7: Gathering.
2: Good girl, that's a good one. Gathering. Whoops.
0: Both teachers put up a block of text so the children could identify and change verbs. Ruth used an overhead projector and later the individual PCs. Melody used her whiteboard.
5: What I would have done was actually give them a very, very limited bit of text. If you've got something like Clicker 4, then you can actually have the words at the bottom of the screen as a word bank, so that spelling is overcome. So I'd recommend you go and have a look at that if that is a problem in your school. If you haven't got that, I've tried to just use sort of generic software that you were both using without going into proprietary software. Really move the activity, make the activity much smaller. And so this was the idea that you took one sentence and they just changed one sentence. So you're still getting them to do the same thing, you're getting the same objective, but you're setting them up for success, if you like, much more. You're more able can go with that because they can do lots of it. And because you're using IT, they can cut and paste the phrase over and over again. I mean, you can make it even simpler than that if you like. You can just do Sam walked into the room and said hello. It can be really, really simple. So the one thing you both didn't do was any modelled writing. I was desperate for you to do some modelled writing with your group that was sitting on the carpet. You know, taking the activity one further from just looking at the words and what other words we could put in. So how did they walk? Well, you can drag a word and you can say, which one of those are we going to do? What did they say? Well, they shouted, or they, you know, how did they say it? They shouted it, or they bellowed it. And you're setting the children up. They've got the words there. They've got the ideas there. Just keep it really simple, because you had quite a lot of text that some of them had to deal with, which, you know, it was kind of repetitive, wasn't it, really? You know, but I know that was the point, that you wanted them to know that walked came up and said came up lots and lots. But just again, using the technology to make the activity up a notch.
0: There are other ways to help the children stay involved when they're using ICT resources.
5: You know, we were talking about the children needing to be moving in that first bit, because it becomes very passive, because they were looking at you, and although the PowerPoint was lovely, they were still looking at the PowerPoint. They weren't doing anything with it as such. What I would tend to do is I would very often say, right, I'm going to split you into two.

0: groups or three groups, or this, you know, this half of the room and this half of the room. Right, this half of the room, get the thesauruses now. I want you to come up with as many words as you can for said. This half, I want you to come up with as many words as you can for walked. You're the green group, you're the red group. Go. And I put the ticking clock to show them that the time was coming up. And then I'd say, right, let's see whether I found more words than you found. Let's see which one. So you're having a discussion about, have we got whispered? Have we got cried? Have I found any more? And you can use this. This one is just a block over. You can also use, which I know Melody's got on her board, it's like a blind, which is the same sort of thing. You just pull it down and it means you can reveal it bit by bit. That is really useful as well, the blind facility, when you're reading text. Because I noticed that on yours, you had, I mean, obviously the overhead transparency make it difficult, but I know people sort of try and balance bits of paper on top of it. But this is really nice because you're concentrating the children's mind on which bit you really want them to look at. And it can be difficult if they're quite a way away, even though it's a big size text.
1: Nifty devices with text are not the only way to grab children's attention. Pictures can work well too.
0: One of the things that we need to look at is how we can use IT to make the lesson better, more engaging for the children, to get their enthusiasm, to get them interested. And one of the ways to do that is to use pictures, which you had voted to do. You had a lovely little cartoon of a dog chasing a postman and trying to bite his bum. And you could see the children's faces when it came up, and you uncovered it so that they could see it gradually. And you, when you used your PowerPoint, you found bits of clip art which you had whizzing in. And again, the children's faces, when they were watching it, they were with you, they were alive, which they hadn't been when we were just looking at text, which, you know, is okay, but it's not that interesting. So finding bits of clip art or actual pictures really will help illustrate the point. In this sense, if you had this, you could say to the children, that teacher is not just saying hello. What is that teacher saying? He's shouting, he's screaming at the children. And just seeing that will make them smile. It'll make them be engaged with you and help those visual learners to connect what you're talking about.
2: I have had a bit of a problem to try and actually find appropriate clip art and pictures on the internet. I mean, is there a site that you could recommend that would be useful?
0: I tend to just go to Google and click images. And in this case, let me show you this one. I just clicked walking. And just picked off the pictures.
1: Both teachers felt the children enjoyed the lessons and achieved their objectives. And this success appears to be down in part to the use of ICT.
3: Just going back a few years, you know, if you hadn't got your interactive whiteboard and I hadn't got my suite, to think how we would have taught this lesson would have been so more boring. And I know that my sort of 21, 22 boys would have been climbing the walls. And I just think that IT helps so much with classroom management because the children are so motivated with what they're seeing. They're enthusiastic. They can't wait to get their fingers on the buttons or the pen on the board.
2: And because they're so engaged, the learning goes up as well, isn't it?
3: Yeah.
2: You know, because they're so much more focused.
3: Exactly, which is like my children, you know, they, as I said, they were trying to spell words that I'm sure if they'd have had a pen and a paper, they would have settled for a far easier word that they thought they could spell. They became adventurous, and that was down to, not really me and my lesson, that was down to IT and what it produced from them.
0: And I think equally, if in another 2 or 3 years, because you're both at the beginning of just having a whiteboard, thinking of getting a whiteboard, you'll look back again and say, you know, how much more you've moved on from there. And it might not be, it will, the next stage will be to use the tools and use the technology to make the lesson bigger than it was. And the next stage probably will be to start looking at proprietary software that will add to the visual images and the movement to go with it. But this is a really good place to start, and we're both at a good basis to move forward for the future with that.

ICT has become an integral part of teaching. But is the ICT suite, technology that underpinned those shifts, about to undergo a dramatic change? These Year 4 children from Fawey Primary School in Cornwall are using ICT to work on an ambitious project about insects. With the help of their head teacher, Andrew Earnshaw, they are filming backgrounds for their self-made insects. Later, they will take the footage back to school and edit a short video. But they won't be working on the school's 15 PCs in the ICT suite. They will be doing the editing in their classroom, with the help of wireless laptop computers.

0: had its day? Andrew Earnshaw is one of those who believes that it is in fact becoming an educational dinosaur.
1: Computer Suite was bought some 2.5 years ago. That has already become almost obsolete. We're left with equipment now in schools that we actually can't get rid of. We can't give them to the charities that want to take them away either because the spec is so low. So what we don't want to do is end up with a lot of equipment that we basically can't get rid of.
2: But when you go on the internet, you get that little space at the bottom where you put in your keywords, and the search you're going to do is for BBC schools.
0: Sarah Butler is the school's Year 2 teacher and FOI's ICT coordinator.
3: I think the problem with a lot of ICT suites, ours as well as everybody else's, is that everyone's just tried to squeeze them in whatever space they've got. But we've just had a room which used to be a cupboard which was then built on to create the space, so it's not the best space. And I think that is a problem with a lot of ICT suites. So they can be noisy and they can feel overcrowded, and they've all got these computer chairs that squeak and groan and grind, and the noise level is quite high.
4: This is it. Ah, BBC School. OT for October. Are you sure? Try this today.
1: We've got probably about another year, I would say, with the ICT suite. We're looking at different options with it at the moment. Whether we have a similar system as we have in the classrooms for teachers, where we have docking stations along within the computer suite, and we then invest in more laptops, and the children can then, it could still be used as a room, so they can come in and put the laptops on and dock them onto the stations, perhaps have monitors, so it could be used as a computer suite, but at the same time, if it's not being used as that, it allows us another room and the flexibility of using that room for you know, a range of other things as well. It's also possible that the computer suite will actually simply become redundant and the lessons will take place within the classroom.
3: You are going to be using Play-Doh, and you are going to be modelling the actual models of your creatures. And
0: then Sarah disagrees. She thinks that there is still a place for a room in the school allocated specifically to teaching ICT.
5: I think a computer suite is very important for our school, and particularly for the younger children. I think once they're older, they can cope more and they've got more skills. But when you're actually teaching skills, you want to be in a position where it's relatively quiet, you can have a small number of children, they can hear you and you can help them. Also the robustness of it, because little fingers fiddle, and there's quite a lot of things to fiddle with on a laptop. And although I wouldn't say I wouldn't use them at all with children, I think generally speaking, I think the PCs are more robust. You can replace a keyboard, you can replace a mouse, but you know, you can't replace a mouse pad if that's been fiddled with. For establishing the basic skills that children need, the mouse skills, the typing skills, and the general being able to manoeuvre themselves through computer programs, I think a suite is ideal for that, really.
0: Andrew and Sarah agree that in their experience, the ICT suite has been useful for teaching the basic skills to early learners. They think the computers are robust and replaceable, but that PCs become outdated quickly. The rooms can be noisy and are not often purpose-built. Wary of purchasing new expensive computer equipment, which has to be updated regularly, Andrew Earnshaw has decided to lease 16 laptops, which will be shared between FOI's year groups. The mobility of these laptops means they can be transported easily to wherever they are needed.
1: I think it's really quite easy to get into wireless technology now, and really especially important with we're using laptops within schools rather than PCs. When you lease or buy a laptop now, the specifications will have a network card built into the laptop. So all you're really having to invest in is to plug into your internet connection socket in the classroom. So we'd then be able to access the internet on the laptop at any place around the school that you care to.
3: Having a wire-free network and a wireless network is, I think, really important if you're using a laptop, especially with the little children, and especially in most classrooms. You can't have wires trailing everywhere, and you'd have, then again, you see, if you had internet connection, you'd have to have that many points in the classroom so you could connect 20 or 15 laptops to it. So all in all, it would just be a bit of a problem. That's it, click on knowledge box, well done.
4: Knowledge box.
0: Sarah Butler likes to use laptops as a teaching tool for small groups.
2: Right. Today we're going to read a story, and it's called Minnie's Kite, okay?
0: She finds they help children's concentration and make a difficult concept more easily understood.
2: Have you found some, Brandon?
6: I've only found two.
2: So which short vowel sound have you got in this word here?
5: Children find it very difficult to concentrate, and working even in a small group, they still can't stay focused on the

0: task. So I thought it would be quite interesting to use the laptops, where they each have a laptop and they have an interactive story, and it's a lot more tactile and a lot more investigative for them to do. When you're reading with a group, you want it relatively quiet and you want the children all quite close to you so that they can look at you and talk to you. And in the suite, they'd all have their backs to you. So the laptops work well because obviously you can have a nice small group around the table.
1: You don't need to click on to do.
2: Grandfather got Minnie a balloon.
1: Have you found it, Sophia?
3: Yes.
1: So what sound did, what word did you find?
3: Ice.
1: Ice. And what happened? What did the silent E do on the end? What did it do to the I sound?
3: Nothing. It sounded like F.
1: There, it was make it.
0: I think they allow the opportunity to be used really just for reading. Their children aren't going to be learning any particular skills of using the computer. They are going to be learning about reading, and so the laptops are there and they're in front of them, and I can keep them contained in a small area and hopefully get them to read better.
4: At the moment, the children really like the laptops. One, because all the teachers have got one. All my children want laptops for Christmas because they're new and they're faster and they're just a bit more shiny than the normal computers. If you'd asked them when we had a brand new computer suite put in, they'd probably all want the brand new computer suite computers.
5: Rosemary Ead has been a teacher for about 20 years. At first, she found laptops daunting, but now she's an enthusiast.
6: I like the idea of the laptop. Everything that I need is on there. I can control so many resources. We have Knowledge Box on the laptop, and we're beginning to use that now. The way I approach things is I do one thing at a time. I sort of say to myself, I'd like to learn how to do that. And then I do that. And then I work from there and then take the next step. But I love the idea of having it all on the laptop. My planning is all on there now. I can go back to it any time. I can change it. I can put it up on the screen. I've got a similar system at home, so it's all completely interchangeable, although I take this one home all the time.
5: The teachers like the flexibility and the interactivity the laptops bring. They integrate easily into the classroom and are ideal for small group work. They are fast and wireless. But on the downside, they think laptops are less robust, have smaller keyboards and screens, and are more expensive. Each teacher at FOI has their own laptop on which to prepare lesson material. Part of Sarah's job is to train other teachers in the new technology and pass on her skills.
1: Rosemary's talking about her art and she wants to use video, and I'm going to be working with some of the children on using Flash, so perhaps you could work with video.
7: She's been given the opportunity in the school to work with the children to create movies and animation to add a different dimension to the children's work, and she's worked with other teachers passing on her technical skills, and the other teachers are passing on their creative skills to create some really, really interesting, exciting projects.
5: Rosemary has devised a creative and interactive project about insects for her Year 4 class. It incorporates elements of science, art and ICT. Not only have they had a field trip to the Eden Project to photograph backgrounds for their insects, but also they are going to be given an opportunity to try out some new animation software.
4: I actually found out that it did the animation by accident.
1: Really?
4: And I'd drawn a picture and then lost it and couldn't work it, and then I suddenly realised that it did this. And the reason I'm using it with the children is that it's very simple and they'd recognise it because it follows the same programme as a normal art programme, so they won't find it too tricky.
5: At FOI, laptops seem to have encouraged interactivity with everyone. Not only have Rosemary and Sarah got involved, but even Andrew helps out by using a digital camera to try out the children's reporting skills.
6: I want them to go outside or wherever and look at things which are unusual and build up their idea of an unusual habitat. But I'd like them to actually eventually, the final thing would be a sort of David Bellamy or Richard Attenborough type documentary.
8: Hello, my name is David Redleaf. I am here to explore the tropical jungle of FOI that no one else has ever explored. Ready? Quiet. Action.
9: Hello, I am David Jungle.
8: Quiet.
9: I think today was really successful on several levels. I think that the ICT skills that the children learned about how to use the equipment was fantastic, but I think on another basis as well, the creative aspect and the enthusiasm and excitement that it gave the children was really immeasurable. As the children, at the end of the day, were coming back in, they were keen to carry on, they just wanted to carry on. And they said to me that was really, really fun today and enjoyed it. And I thought it was fantastic that they thought that was fun. But actually, they have learned an enormous amount about science, about art and about ICT. But like all best lessons, they're learning best when they're not actually thinking about the fact that they're learning.
4: From the laptop's point of view and the programme I was using, I've come up with a few things that I wish I'd known before I started, but I know next time now. And so a lot of the work that the children have done this afternoon is they're going to actually have to redo because of a certain problem involving the backgrounds. But I think unless you use it, you're just never going to get better at doing it. And the more you use it, the more you learn, and next time I'll know.
5: School's out, and Andrew and Sarah discuss how the ICT has helped this project.
9: Because we've had that discussion, haven't we, about whether the computer suite's days are numbered and whether we'd actually be doing a lesson within the classroom with laptops.
4: But the lesson today wasn't about ICT, it was about using ICT for something else. So the laptops work really well for that, but the suite also works really well for actually teaching skills and allowing the children opportunities to develop their skills and able to use it on the laptops.
9: That's true. Because we said that it perhaps will come a time fairly soon where we're actually just teaching the very youngest children the basic skills together, and then the ICT stops almost becoming a specific subject. And it just continues through all the other subjects, and they use it constantly within all the other subjects around the school.
5: But it does seem that teachers feel laptops are here to stay.
10: I couldn't imagine life with one, but now I can't imagine life without one. And that's just shown how far we've moved. A few years ago, I was very lucky to have a laptop when they first came out, and as a coordinator, I was using it as a coordinator, but not so much as a tool for teaching within the classroom. But the system that we've got just works really well. I can create resources and I can put the laptop on its docking station, throw it up on the board. And even just within the last sort of few weeks, I've sort of thought, I'm never going to plan all that planning on a laptop, and it's almost becoming second nature now.
9: I think if children are using ICT in the classroom, integrated into the curriculum, I'm not sure that an ICT suite is necessarily the best place to be doing that, because you want the ICT to be used as a tool within the lesson and within the curriculum right there in the classroom where it's happening.
5: Like a lot of primary schools, Foy will soon have to make some hard decisions about the direction of its ICT strategy. Are we witnessing the end of the ICT suite and the beginning of a wireless portable learning environment in our primary schools? As the clip from Foy's Crazy Insect Project proves, there's not much doubt about their view of the future.

0: Judith Pemberton-Bennett is an ICT consultant. Today, two teachers have agreed to let Judith watch their lessons to see how they are using ICT to teach powerful verbs.
1: With literacy and IT, we're all keen to get IT into literacy. We have to be careful we're not just replacing paper and pencil with electronic versions of it. You really want to be looking at what does this really add to the literacy lesson? How does this make the literacy lesson better? How does this take the children's learning on further than it would have done if I'd used a paper and pencil method?
0: Judith's expertise will hopefully give the teachers some new ideas and help develop their approach to using ICT in teaching literacy. At Holymead Primary in Bristol, Year 4 teacher Melody Gibson is just getting used to her new whiteboard.
2: At this, the ant said that he could dance all winter too.
3: The interactive whiteboard came in September and the children have responded really enthusiastically to it. Just the idea of getting involved is really motivating.
0: At Wraxall Primary in North Somerset, Years 3 and 4 teacher Ruth Jones is using an overhead projector and linked computers in the school's IT suite.
4: You may play outside, but stay in the meadow.
5: I've got a class of 23 boys, so they're quite lively. And because I can work at the front of the classroom, working on the board or with the OHP, and then moving back to the computers, the variety helps them to stay on task.
4: Was very capable.
0: Both teachers start the lesson at the front of the class.
4: Any other little girl or boy.
6: Okay, before we go any further, who can tell me what sort of text they think this is?
5: I like to use fairy tales, nursery rhymes, things that the children are familiar with because they can anticipate what's going to come next. So it's not challenging their reading skills and it's allowing them then to meet the objective.
6: Say, what word could we use instead of say? Everyday Goldilocks mother would... Sammy?
7: Suggest.
6: That's a lovely word. Well done. Everyday Goldilocks mother would suggest you may play outside.
1: This is Ruth doing the introduction to the lesson where she's using the overhead projector so that they could all see the text. It's all a nice big size. It's all easy for them to read.
6: Another word.
1: And the danger when you use IT, if you're not careful, is the children become passive. They become watching what's going on rather than interacting with what's going on. So IT is a wonderful tool and adds lots of things and can engage and enthuse the children enormously. But if you're not careful, sometimes teachers lack of confidence with the computers, that often happens, that they feel that they need to control it from the front. And so they're busy interacting with the what's going on and forgetting that the children are just sitting watching, and it can become quite a long time sitting watching. And in fact, in Ruth's lesson, the children were sitting for about half an hour, which is a very long time for children to just sit and watch something going unfolding in front of them. So we need to intersperse it with activities to get them talking, to get them thinking, to get them moving, as well as just using the IT.
0: Melody has written up a simple fable on her board and early on is asking the children to identify the verbs.
2: Come on then, Amelia. Okay, don't press the red button, just click it down. Well, when we actually identify the verbs that we're going to change, I actually ask the children to come out and, with my magic pen, we actually highlight the text on the interactive whiteboard, and which really motivates children because they actually become part of the lesson, so they all want to join in. Well done. At this, the aunt said...
1: The children are all really keen to do it. They love the idea of touching an interactive whiteboard. However, we've only got one child doing that. We've got to wait for him to come up and, you know, come up and use it. You need to remember to still use all of those good techniques you were using before you had an interactive whiteboard, before you had a projector. So use your response partners, use your whiteboards, use holding up things. Get the other children involved while one child's coming up to find the words. Maybe the other children can be writing down the words, the verbs that they can see, so that they're all involved in it.
4: One, two, three.
0: Ruth has now gathered the children around the computers to give a PowerPoint presentation.
6: How can you improve your writing? Said, went. Who can read that one for me? Courtney.
8: Got.
6: Before you tell me, Mrs. Smith, we can improve our writing because we all use those words all the time. I know you use those words all the time, and this is how to stop using them and to improve your work, OK? So let's have a look.
1: PowerPoint was lovely. She obviously feels very confident using PowerPoint, and she put together a really nice presentation, which meant that you'd got a mixture of pictures and sound and movement, which hit all the learning styles. And you could see the children's faces light up when they were looking at the computer. They were really into it. Now, I know some teachers are going to say, I don't have time to prepare that. I don't have enough life left to prepare that. But, you know, it'd be interesting to ask Ruth how long it took her to put that together. My guess is not probably very long.
3: One autumn day, some ants were busily getting corn for the winter. Instead of getting, what could they be doing? What word could we use to make it a little bit more interesting? Jessica? Good girl, that's a good one. Gathering.
1: What she's doing here is it's very good from a literacy point of view. She's showing the children how they could go through their own piece of work and edit it to improve it. Lots of children don't like doing this because they don't like to see it all rough. But the advantage to an IT piece of text is that you could actually slot in nicely written words. But she's showing them, you cross out the said, you cross out the walked, and you put in more powerful verbs, and it improves the piece of work. And the children can see all together how that makes it better.
3: That's really good.

0: Thanks, Bailey. Ah, he said.
1: What she needs to do is have her computer or her laptop, perhaps at right to the board, so she can see the children, what they're doing, and she can see the board. And she could type in the words, and then she could move the words, and the children can then have a conversation about which is the best word. And she can take lots of words, because what she did there was perhaps just take one word for each space from the children.
2: Ruth and Melody now divide up their classes to do group work.
3: Everybody clear on what you're going to do? You're going to improve your text that's on the computer, okay? Replacing those words like got and said and went with more powerful verbs, okay? Right, if you can turn around and where we are. This is one of the reasons why I like working with the suite, because if you deliver a lesson through the interactive whiteboard, while they see ICT, they haven't got the hands-on. Okay. Whereas in my lesson, in the 20 minutes, what they're going to be doing is working at these computers, and because they're going to be sat there with the support, they'll actually be achieving their objective through actually, you know, typing on the keyboard and developing their discrete ICT skills as well.
4: First, she got.
1: Right, so this is nice. The children have come up with the Goldilocks is gobbling the bowl of porridge, and now they're going to find the next word, which is got, and they're having a conversation about what's the best word to put in there. They're not just putting the first word. And because they're having that conversation, it's raising the activity, which is really rather nice. And they're also reading it together. One thing I would say when you set this up, maybe to say to the children, is take it in turns, one word, because obviously he who has the mouse has the power.
5: Suggested.
6: Which one? Well, where have you deleted it from? Have you deleted one of you? From
5: it
6: in
5: says,
6: here?
5: Porridge isn't too hot.
6: Suggested. So what you need to do is move your cursor back down to here. What does suggested begin with?
1: This is Laura, the learning support worker, and she's coming up to help the children. She's really nice in the way she helps them. She isn't just saying, click that, click that. She's helping the children to learn and to remember how to do it by saying, you know, can you remember which icon to click? Can you remember what it is? How about trying to right click? So it was very nice intervention there, and that helped those children to move on with both their IT skills and their literacy skills.
6: Suggested the correct spelling, well done. So you managed to do that without my help then, didn't you?
2: While most of Melody's class gets on with changing verbs on paper, her support group join her at the interactive whiteboard.
0: When I find a word with my little spotlight, I'm going to ask one of you to act it out. Do you understand? There's different words to use instead of walked. What does that say, anybody?
1: She's got a really nice piece of software on this particular board. It's not on all boards, but on this one that she's got. It's called a spotlight facility, which allows her to put a screen over the words that she's typed in. And then with the pen, she can move a window and actually discover where the words are. And you can see the children are really enthused and engaged by that. It also helps, what she's doing is she's helping them with their reading strategies. So she's just showing them the beginning of the word, so they're sounding out the beginning of the word and working through the words like that. And it means that these children can be successful in the activity. They wouldn't be successful sitting on their own doing this, probably.
0: Right, you're going to show us what strolling looks like. Go on then. Strolling, very casual strolling along. Right, thank you very much. Very good. Okay, see if we can find any more.
1: She began to combine some methods here. She had different words for underneath the screen, and she was asking the children to act out how they thought that word would look like. So that was quite nice, because again, it got them up, because they'd been sitting watching the text at the beginning, so it got them moving. And particularly these children in the support group, they find concentrating quite difficult, so it was quite nice to have them moving around and doing different things.
5: Marched.
0: Well done. Okay, right, let's have someone doing march then. Go on then, Emma.
5: Oh, that's easy.
0: Good girl, that's a really good march. Well done, okay.
3: Can everybody stop and look this way, please?

0: What I want you to do is open up, when you've saved your work that you'll do now, I want you to open up a new Word document. And using text and graphics, you can use clip art or images from the internet, wherever you need to. I want you to create a poster to suggest more powerful verbs for the word look. So I don't know, you might want to use something like word art, put look in the middle, you know how to move it around, and then think of the other words that you could use instead of the word look.
1: The activity that she had where the children were creating a poster with look words, that you could see immediately the children really wanted to get on with that. And that actually activity might have been a bit more open-ended and more creative for the more able if she'd used that from the very beginning. There is a tendency with teachers to say they've all got to do the same thing. Because again, when Literacy Hour first started, we all had this idea that we had one activity that circused around the groups over the 5 days. We've moved on from that now. What you need to do is give the activity that is suitable for each group of children. It won't necessarily be the same. So there was nothing wrong with that activity for one of the groups, but maybe the more able could have been challenged and more open-ended with their task.
2: Both lessons are now drawing to a close. So does Judith think Ruth and Melody have succeeded in their objectives?
1: They both had a clear literacy objective. They didn't mix it up and have an IT objective, because that can happen sometimes. But thinking about how I can make this lesson more creative, how I can make this lesson engage the children, how I can give the children a wider audience for their work. Boys in particular need a reason for doing it. If you give them a paper and pencil, slot in these words. Why? Why am I putting in new words? What's in it for me, really? But if we're going to be doing it and we're going to be creating my own character, or I'm going to be drawing a picture to go with my character, or I'm going to be showing my class, you give them a reason for doing it. And IT gives you an audience straight away. So think about how you can use IT to really expand the lesson to something bigger than it would otherwise have been.

0: Behaviour specialist Sue Cowley is on a mission. She's come to Witten Middle School in Worcestershire to help teacher Helen Platts with a Year 6 lesson on symmetry. Sue's going to be coaching Helen from a nearby room using cameras and microphones that are hidden from the classroom. She'll be providing Helen with some instant feedback and support by speaking to her directly through a hidden earpiece. Sue will also be providing us with her personal insight into how Helen might manage her class.
1: I've got quite a difficult maths group at the moment, right. And it'd be really nice to have some strategies where I can focus on the learning as opposed to the behaviour of the more difficult children.
2: Right.
1: It's the disruption, and can I deal with that and then straight focus back on the teaching rather than letting them distract my attention, right. And deal with that the naughtier children as opposed to the children that are there that want to learn. Going to actually start with your favourite. You're going to play 11s in 2s and 3s.
2: This is a lower ability maths group. Helen's a confident teacher, but she is worried about when to ignore misbehaviour and when to accept it so she can just get on with the lesson.
1: Sure, shall we make our circle to start with then? And Jess can join us when she gets here. Are you aiming for bronze today, Ben?
3: Yeah.
1: Excellent. Come along, Ashton. Fantastic. Right, so we're going to start with twos, okay, just get ourselves warmed up and then we'll practice our threes, okay? And you never know, we might even get onto fours if we're feeling so inclined. Are you ready, Ben?
3: Two, four, six.
1: Good boy.
3: Eight, 10, 12, 14, 16, 18, 20.
1: 22, I'm out.
2: It's a great way for her to start the lesson because it gets them into the classroom. They're standing up. These are kids who want to fidget and move the whole time.
3: Right.
2: So it gives her a chance to settle them into the lesson before she has to have that bit of talking to them where she introduces the topic.
1: Please, thank you very much. Would you sit with Ashton, please? Fantastic. So you're going to stay on bronze or are you going to go to silver?
2: Okay, there she's referring to the stone chart that she's using. And if they get up to gold and they stay there for the end of the week, they get some golden time.
1: Show me that you're listening. Right, so we're going to look at symmetry today. Is everybody listening? Alicia said the line below. Do you agree with that? But where on the line below? Let's have somebody else give us the answer to where on the line below. Perhaps... I need more hands up than this.
2: Helen, could one of them come up to the front and point?
1: Would somebody like to come and do this on the board?
2: That got them.
1: That
2: sounds exciting,
1: doesn't it?
2: That got their interest. Excellent.
1: I'm going to let you come and do it. So would you like to come and get one of the
2: Well done, spots? Helen. Thank you.
1: Good boy. Well done. Does everybody agree with him? So can you put your counter in that place on your sheet, please?
2: There's something magical about the offer to come up, and especially if you get to touch the board or show the class something. Something magical about it, and so many teachers just forget to do it. It's just, you just forget. You think, I'm at the front, I have to be at the front all the time. The more you get the children up, the better.
1: Right. Who's going to come and put the next one in place, then?
4: Me.
1: Who hasn't called out and has put their hand up nicely? Who's
2: Excellent,
1: to
2: well
1: join
2: done.
1: In, I wonder. I'm going to give you 1 minute to reflect it to the other side. I need you to work in your pairs.
5: Miss.
1: Can you see?
5: This is annoying me.
1: Would you like to come and sit down and we'll talk carefully, this nicely together? Right, sit yourself down. Right, sit down. Right, have you checked very carefully, boys?
6: Yeah.
1: Have you checked very carefully that that and that look exactly the same?
6: No.
1: Do you need to check it?
6: That one.
5: Yeah.
1: Oops. Straighten it up.
6: Like that.
1: Are you sure? How many spots between the top two and then the next one?
5: No, that's not the
1: same. They're on the same column.
7: Brilliant, well done. Am I achieving my target so far?
1: And your
7: I am.
1: Target is, Connor?
7: To teach still.
1: Oh, foot. You're not doing bad, but you need to have your bottom rather than your feet on the chair, don't you?
4: Okay.
7: Am I?
1: I think you need to be calmer than you are at the moment, don't you, to be able to go up the board. That's a good start.
2: Helen, that was lovely. You sort of got them to reflect on how they were doing. Well done.
1: Jessica, you're targeted to join in. Are you prepared to give this a go for me, sweetheart? Would you like a helper?
8: Yeah, maybe.
1: Casey, okay, so Casey's going to come and help Jess. Good girl, Jess, because I know that you don't find this easy. All right, there you go.
2: This is a nice technique to use. When you've got a child who isn't confident enough to come up on their own, then yeah, they can bring a friend, and that friend can support them, and then gradually they'll gain in confidence.
1: How are you doing, girls? Whoops. They do go funny. They're not messing around. They're trying very hard. It's not as easy as it looks.
2: Helen, don't feel you have to respond to his comments like that, because he's on a bit of a wind-up today, isn't he? See how much ignoring and focusing on other kids you can manage. I know it's tough.
1: If you can all look at the board and look at yours...
2: Now, this is something Helen's asked me to look at, you know, what can she ignore? And to be honest, although he's being a bit irritating, he's kind of leaning and that sort of thing, he's not doing anything which is immediately impeding the lesson at the moment. And he's obviously getting used to getting her attention by doing those little things, not sitting properly and so on. And I think she can afford not to focus on him for a while.
1: OK, so put your name on the short date on the top corner. Please sit down. Put the counters in the middle of the table and put your laminated sheet in the middle of the table. On here, I would have.
2: What you've got here is you've got a group that are very, very kinesthetic. You can see these two boys here. It's just constantly like this. And the lesson is very unkinesthetic now. The starter was great because they were standing up. I would have been tempted to get the kids to make lines of symmetry. I would have taped a line on the floor and said, right, I need you to make a matching line of symmetry on either side of this line. Because at the moment it's very table-based, very paper-based.
1: I'd like to have a go at the first two patterns, and then you will come and make sure that either myself or Mrs. Harris sees it. So you have a go at the first two. As always, do two, show me.
9: Miss, I like this classroom, come see it.
1: It's just because I had problems with the whiteboard this morning to...
2: What you'll see here is Helen is pretty much glued to that spot in the classroom, and the girls understand that they're going to have to come to her almost to get her attention. She's so worried about these two children kicking off that it's causing her to stick in this one particular spot in the classroom. And actually, she's teaching from there now. She's doing her marking there.
1: OK, Jack? And I'll check them again in a second.
2: Helen, at the moment, you're getting a bit glued to Ben's side of the classroom. Can you take a wander to the other side and try to just ignore Ben for a few minutes? I know he's being a little bit troublesome, but just try and ignore him. See what happens if you go on some other children.
1: Right, Chris, I'll tell you what, I'll look what you've done so far, and if you've done them brilliantly, I'll let you go to the toilet, OK? That one you need to finish.
2: Just ignore him. Ignore him. Focus on that child you're talking to
1: initially.
2: That's
1: brilliant, Chris. You're doing ever so well on here.
2: Totally ignore. Fantastic. Well done.
1: Good boy, Chris. You can go to the toilet, OK?
2: Lovely, Helen. Well done.
1: All right, then. Thomas, let's have a look at
2: He's desperate to get her attention. Yeah, he's obviously used to getting it by going up to her and messing around with her and causing her problems. And it's this problem you have. If you give them your attention, you're just encouraging them to do it again.
1: You've got a space there, and you haven't got a space there. You've got a counter there, but you haven't got a counter there. Can you see? So that doesn't need to be there, but you need one there, OK?
2: Here he comes again. He's after her again.
1: Ah, now look, there's your line of symmetry and there's your first three counters. Where are yours?
10: There.
1: Oh dear, would you like to check that one? And I'll tell you what, before I go any further with my marking, you can check those as well.
2: Helen, that's lovely. Don't go straight to Ben now. He wants
1: right,
2: you,
1: I'll
2: but don't
1: you
2: go straight to him.
1: First, Alicia, because you've been waiting nicely, good girl.
2: I will let you know if he kicks off at all right? Don't worry about him.
1: Now, I know I should use a ruler, Alicia, but never mind.
2: Look, he's coming again. I'm going to get you. I promise you, I'm going to get you, miss. I want your attention.
1: Knit yourself a pattern in there and reflect it through there, reflect it through there, reflect it through there. Then put your hand up so you don't have to carry it to me and I'll come and look at it. Connor, I think you were next.
2: Well done, Helen.
1: You make your own, Casey, and then Jess will try and reflect them, and then Jess will make some for you, and you will try and reflect them, OK?
2: Helen, I do wonder whether you just need to come back to the front, get everybody in their seats and just settle them, give them a time check, give them a target.
1: OK, I need people back in their chairs.
2: I think she's felt that as well.
1: I can see that is just right.
2: Maybe a little countdown, Helen. Let's see you all settled in five,
1: OK, so if we can settle ourselves now in five, Christopher, four...

0: 3, 2, 1, and everyone's settled in their seats.
1: Well done. Just pause. They're coming to you. Well done, well done. Looking this way. Okay, a little time check for them. Oh, lovely, well spotted. So they need to know how long they've got till break. They're getting a bit unsettled.
0: Okay, it's now 15:15 and break's at 25:25. I'm going to give you another 3 minutes to see how far you get. You've got 3 minutes now then where you're going to do as many of these as you can. Mrs. Harris will be marking her table, so nobody from Mrs. Harris's table needs to worry about seeing me. I will make sure I mark everybody else's so that I know who's achieved what. Jessica? And then we'll practice some on the board. Okay, so it's about 2 minutes now because of the time you've wasted.
1: When you're feeling a bit stressed with behaviour, it's very tempting to make these little throwaway comments at the time you wasted. Now, they weren't all wasting the time. So what she could have said instead was, you know, you've done really well, you've been listening beautifully, but it's so tempting to turn to the negative instead. And she's gone straight back to this table. It's like there's like a magnet there. Pull me to Ben.
0: Really, really pleased with the effort today, particularly by those people I've just mentioned. So if you could leave your work in a neat pile in the middle of your table, the counters in another pile, and the acetated sheets in another, that would be wonderful. And then you can show me that you've got good sitting and then you're all ready to go to playtime.
1: And a lovely tidy end to the lesson. All settled, all the papers in the middle of the desks. I'm in charge of the end of this lesson, not you.
0: Thank you, Connor.
1: Well done, Helen, that was great. Now, what do you feel you got out of it? Do you feel it was helpful?
0: Yeah, it was great. It's that confidence, having someone say, it's OK to ignore if something's going on. You don't have to deal with everything straight away.
1: How would it be for this class if you had a rule, you do not get out of your seat without my permission?
0: It's definitely something I need to try. Yes, I'm going to give that a go. Now that I've got the confidence of ignoring certain behaviour, I can move on to the next step of keeping them all in their seats.
1: It's great that you'll be able to carry that on after this lesson.
0: Yeah, absolutely. I really hope that I can do. Thank you very much.
1: Thank you.

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1: You're looking for capitals.
2: A drama lesson at Moulton School in Northamptonshire. Year 7 are working on a scene from Jason and the Argonauts with head of drama Emma Fraser.
3: Yes, they're doing it all wrong.
4: Oh, it's all going so well. What happened?
5: He's dying, he's not meant to die yet.
2: Emma's very experienced, but the boisterous enthusiasm of the class makes it difficult to keep them on task during rehearsals.
4: Don't start spoiling it because you have some really good concentration, okay? So keep it.
6: Oh, yes, she's not pointing at me for once.
7: Stop her.
8: You're not dead yet. Yeah.
4: Right, can you all stop, please?
2: Emma's hoping John Bailey might be able to help.
9: Stop! I will deal with this. Freeze!
2: In this scene, the hero, Jason, confronts Medusa.
10: That was fantastic, wasn't it? But what I noticed was that the final performance was not just better than rehearsals, it was dramatically better than rehearsals.

0: that sort of does concern me, so I don't want them to hurt themselves. So I do think sometimes maybe they think they haven't got my full attention when I'm talking to them, because I am always sort of constantly wondering what the other groups are doing as well.
1: Well, one of the things that I noticed was that you gave a lot of instructions and structure for the performances themselves, but there was nowhere near that level of structured instructions for the rehearsals.
0: Right.
1: And in rehearsal, I found myself staring down the camera trying to think of the difference between rehearsal and play.
0: Mm.
1: And how you can tell the difference, how they would know the difference,
0: yeah,
1: and what kind of language we might use. Now, this group here are on the verge, they're moving out of workshop into play, aren't they?
0: Yes.
1: And then you're going to come back over in just a minute and sort them out.
0: Right, Daniel. Daniel, where's your group working? Yeah, why don't you find your own space? Okay? Now, I am very anxious about this whipping thing. It's not really what we've rehearsed, is it? You can maybe use it for...
1: These are just children, and one of the things they're getting in your lesson is an opportunity to play. And even that child running around doing her whipping stuff,
0: yeah,
1: well, it's not quite what you want, but,
0: no,
1: but she's having the time of her life, yeah, isn't she? And of course we need to control it, because you're the adult and because you've got things for them to learn.
2: There are a few pointers in the national curriculum on how best to rehearse. But John thinks that Emma's informal instructions could provide the basis of a more structured approach.
0: Right, if you just stay in your area, please.
1: Yeah. Okay. I was thinking, how do you structure rehearsal?
3: I'm going to freeze you!
1: You say to the children, OK, we're going to rehearse. What are some of the things you might do? Well, I copied down most of the things that I heard you say.
0: Can you please walk through your fight? Okay, just do it, just go through the motion. So I'll hit you there, you move your head back, walk it through, and I'll come back in 5 minutes and see it.
1: Just one thing, there's an invaluable rehearsal instruction there, walk through it. I think that's a kind of idea about slow-mo, isn't it, and working something out.
0: I want you to make sure there's only one thing going on in your performance at a time, OK? With the stage fighting, if you've got everybody fighting at the same time, the audience isn't going to know where to look, OK? So make sure, for example, if you've got two pairs, that one pair's fighting and then the other pair starts, OK? Thank you, and off you go.
1: There's a really key instruction in fights, one thing happens at a time.
0: Right, let's go from the beginning. Go from the fight. Do the fight. Luke, just the fight.
1: You see, it's all a bit more organised now, and that one thing at a time business is happening. They're doing their slow-mo bit there. So, if we wanted to give children a set of ideas about how to rehearse, what would be some of the key ideas that we would give them? We might want to say to them, slow motion is very useful. Want to say to them that one person working at a time is very useful. We might say, want to say to them, every 4 minutes take a break and take it in turns to be the person who asks the rest of the group what's happening. And I suppose what they are kind of workshop skills. I was thinking, do we teach children how to workshop, sort of how to rehearse? And then I was thinking to myself, yeah, but this is okay, but this sounds a bit teacherly to me because I've seen a room full of kids having fun. If you were to structure that rehearsal, would that knock the fun out of it? How could we do that without knocking the fun out of it?
0: I was thinking that we could sort of perhaps build things up in stages, because I always try and break up the rehearsal process like I did then, with stopping everyone with something else to think about. So I think maybe structuring that a bit more. So maybe I could have done it, so to start with, they're working on a scene where

0: there are specific skills that they're having to work on. So actually, you know, rather than giving them 15 minutes just to work on it, giving them 2 minutes to do this and 2 minutes to do that.
1: Yeah. If that central section was structured more, you could, as you were saying, deliberately structure in some play exercises as
0: yeah.
1: well, couldn't you?
0: Yeah.
2: Two days later, and Emma's put together a formal rehearsal plan, which she's broken down into four basic principles. Work in your own space, work as a team, support each other, and take turns at being the director.
3: Right, can you now label yourselves A and B?
2: John's back to see Year 8 rehearsing the Victorian melodrama, Murder in the Red Barn.
3: What we're going to do is I'm going to give you an emotion. OK, and to start with, I want the sculptors to make their piece of clay into a melodramatic still image of that emotion. So we don't just want happy, but we want happy. OK, really exaggerate it. So let's start off with William Corder. OK, off you go. Brilliant, very good. OK, swap round and this time do Ishmael. Yeah. The gypsy.
4: That's it. Thanks, Jack. Let's think. Knees bend. Perfect.
3: So maybe sort of leant forwards a bit, so it's a bit more secretive.
5: Yeah, his head up a bit.
3: Yeah. Yeah, that's great. Yeah, well done. Right, I like all these spindly fingers and hunched over characters. Well done. Now, there's just one thing about the rehearsal process, and that is directing one another, and that's really what you've just done, OK? When you're doing a performance, you're doing it for an audience. So at every opportunity, you need to have somebody watching the performance so that they can see it from the audience's point of view. So what I'd like you to do today is really think about directing each other, OK? Off you go.
6: Suggestions.
7: Right.
6: Should try again?
7: Try again.
6: Yeah.
7: William there!
6: No.
8: Stop! Wait! Sorry!
3: Can we just move this over? David? I think he's dead. Right, can you stop please and sit down? People are working very well, but I would just like us to do a quick check of how well we're using the rehearsal time, OK? So if you just glance back up at the screen, we need to have people working in their own space, right? So there do seem to be some groups sort of working on top of each other. There's plenty of space, so make sure you've got your own area, please. Make sure you're working as a team, OK? Make sure you're doing as much as you can to help the performance.
9: My mind made up, you die tonight.
10: You're not supposed to push me either.
9: They struggle. He shoots her. She falls into his arm.
3: Have you tried directing each other?
9: What do you mean?
3: Well, having one person watching what's going on and making some suggestions.
9: Yeah.
3: All right. Oh, great. And what did you think?
9: It was good. Well, she said, like, we've got to, like, when we're struggling, we've got to, like,
3: right, OK.
9: Yeah.
3: Right, get down on your knees again, Catherine. If you just sort of guide us, so it looks like you're pulling up by her shoulders, but actually it's Catherine getting up. Okay. Yeah? Yeah? Think about your voices as well. So,
11: oh, William.
3: Yeah, she's really soppy.
1: Great. What did you think?
3: Yeah, I thought it was good. I'm really just trying these things out at the moment with the rehearsal. So some of them today didn't sort of take to it straight away. And when they're actually in their groups, they're saying, well, what do you mean? So I think it's just in the early stages, but it's something that I'd like to establish. Yeah. But then Ryan at the end, which I didn't pay him to say, but he said, oh, yeah,

0: It was much clearer. The objectives were much clearer this. Brilliant. Yeah. You can come again. So I think it's a work in progress, really, but I think it worked well.
1: I thought it worked well. I really like the way you built it up. Yeah, doing that modelling stuff at the beginning and then connecting that to the idea. So the idea of practice and also the idea of directions in there, isn't it?
0: Yeah.
1: Big time, right. And I thought that was good. And also just looking around the room, the patterns that the room made were kind of more contained and purposeful. And I know what you mean about it being work in progress.
0: Yeah.
1: For example, that thing about being a director at some point down the road, probably we ought to tell them what a director does.
0: Right.
1: Yeah, what they say, what they do. Directors sometimes stop performances and make suggestions.
0: Yeah.
1: Directors sometimes show that. I mean, you're a director, aren't they? You get them to describe all the things that you do. I think we've invented a national first. I was looking again last night, in all the national curriculum stuff on how you prepare a performance. There's nothing about rehearsal and workshop skills. So.
0: Well, that's it. Yeah. I feel a paper coming on.
1: That's right, you've got a paper coming. You've got an advisor's job coming on.
0: Yeah.

0: listening, pay attention.
1: You're looking for capitals.
2: Christchurch Primary School in Clapham, South London.
3: Well, let's pretend it relates to
2: John Bailey's working with year five teacher, okay. Paul Moses.
3: Just make sure our pens are down on the table, thank you. 6 times 6.
4: 36.
2: Paul's a former film editor and musician. 8 times 6. And came to teaching late.
3: 9 times.
2: But it's here he's found his vocation.
3: For our mental maths, could we have everybody's attention? Division is the inverse of multiplication.
2: His class has a very wide division, ability then. Range, including one table of children who require a great deal of support.
3: Out of interest, Mahalia, what's the inverse of addition? Not sure? What do you think, Nikisha? What's the inverse of adding? We've just said multiplying is the inverse of dividing. So what's the inverse of adding? Taking away, thank you.
2: Paul's problem is to differentiate Excellent. His teaching.
3: Jessica, can you give me both division facts for this one? Remember, we begin with the top number.
5: 18 divided by 6 equals 3.
3: Thank you. 18 divided by 6 is 3, and the other one would be?
5: 18 divided by 3 equals 6.
3: Excellent, thank you. Andy, what about this one?
6: What do you learn from looking at that tape?
3: Well, one of the things I kept thinking was if I already understood it, what would keep me interested? And I'm aware that there's two very, very able mathematicians in the class, and I keep thinking, well, why are they still focused? Because there was nothing I was doing that would challenge them in any way. What about this one? It makes me keep thinking where to most accurately pitch a lesson. It's like what will suit the most often. There's always going to be someone who it doesn't suit. This line here is very important because we can work out what the triangle is by looking at the answer.
2: The class is learning to solve a puzzle using shapes as numbers, and Paul spends most of his time at the table of children who need more attention.
3: How are we going to work it out? 4 of them make 12. So what is one of them going to be? What do you think? Can you use your 4 times table to help you? 4 times what makes 12? 4 times 14 is 12. Let's try our 4 times table. What's 1 for? 1 times 4. Right. What's 2 times 4?

0: What's 3 times 4? 12. So what's 4 times 4? 16. That's too much, isn't it? So 4 of what? 4 of what made 12? 4 times what made 12?
1: 19.
0: Shall we start again?
2: Funny enough, this 4 times 3 crops up again and again in this lesson with Abigail here. And even though she knows 4 times 3 is 12, it became a big problem to actually apply that in any kind of way.
0: What would this be if they were worth 3? So, are they worth 3? You think they're worth 3 now? You just told me they weren't a second ago.
2: I worry that I don't bring the right skills to the table to really get to the nitty-gritty of what gets them going. Sometimes I find it frustrated that I don't. And today was as good as an example as any, when I found I was repeating the same thing 4 or 5 times and still not getting what I wanted back.
3: At one end, there's putting in 15, 20 minutes of teacher talk and you in making sure that each child has contributed, but with a kind of slight worry at the back of your mind that there are some children who may not be engaged with the exercise as a whole. There's another imaginary you who walks into the room and says, there are 2 multiplication facts and 2 division facts for every number on the board there, and you've got 5 minutes working in pairs to find out what they are.
2: Let him get on with it. Yeah.
3: Let him get on with it. Mm. And then you're around the tables, and you can either get over to your high-achieving group and ask them, you know, say, by your reckoning, there's 17 numbers you can make just using 6 and 5. Would they like to get on with that? And you could get over to Mahalia and be talking about inverses. And that teacher, that version of you, would have put in about 1/20th of the talk that this one did. But when you hear about that teacher, what do you think about him?
2: It would make my life easier. But it does kind of, it does run against the grain. I don't sort of do copious amounts of teacher instruction because, I think I have to. It's just because I think there's a hole that I need to go up and fill, you know, and I'm kind of backtracking, making, as you say, making sure everybody got it, rather than taking a chance that some didn't.
4: In the long form, please.
5: It's the same in literacy.
0: What we're going to do now is we're just very quickly going to remind ourselves how we put together a piece of writing to persuade someone. Although not everyone would agree, I would like to argue that, and then of course you'd say apartheid was an unfair system of government. What would be a good opener?
3: I think you find more time by using more student inquiry. One of the things you want time for is you're gifted and talented, but you also want some time for that back table.
2: That's definitely right, yeah. Makisha, nice handwriting as well.
5: Even with the aid of teaching assistant Kim Harper, please. Paul still wants to make sure that every child understands the lesson.
2: Right, well, how far you got, Abigail? Now, let's look at the board, what we said in the discussion. Look at the board.
3: We went over to that table and I suddenly found myself back in the land of special needs. And it's got a different rhythm, hasn't it?
2: Yes, very much so, yeah.
3: It's quieter.
2: Go on then. The further reason is...
1: I was going to write that black people had a small bus and that white people had a big bus and the white people had more transport.
2: OK, well, they didn't have more transport. It's just that the transport they had was only for them, wasn't it?
3: Go on, you tell me, what are some of the skills that might be involved over at that table?
2: You need to be more aware of the kind of emotional impact of making a choice, making a decision. It can be quite a dangerous thing, and I'm not sure if I want to, because if I get it wrong, everyone's going to laugh. And it needs a lot of support.
0: So can we write that as a sentence? A further reason is that black people had to... Say it, please.
2: And of course, if you've just given what you thought was sufficient support, you're kind of like, well, why can't you do it? Come on, I've given you everything you need. What more do you want? Yeah. So, yes, I take your point. There's a definite different pace.
3: Yeah, for lots of work in the mainstream classroom, working with children who are slow learners, is a question of rhythm and patience. When we sit down at that table, we have to become a different person, don't we?
6: Great, and I like the way you're writing the past tense as well.
3: I was thinking about Kim this morning. She's got that, hasn't she? She's even moving quite slowly. She's listening to them, and if I'm a child working with her, yeah, I know I've got time to find a solution.
0: See, this was one of my original points, that I'm sort of so busy thinking of something else, where I'm going to go next. I will start off with that and then go, oh, look, there's the answer. Now, see you, bye,
3: yeah.
0: I'm gone.
3: Yeah.
0: And that's what I don't want to do, but I find myself doing, and it frustrates me that I can't leave well alone. See. 10 more minutes.
3: I think there's lots of tricks that we can learn about supporting those children that you and I can understand right away. We could give them some group work to do so they can work at their own speed, and we can give them a bit more in the way of structure. So I saw they had writing frames there.
0: Yeah.
3: Excellent. I came across one school where the teacher would tape record introductions to lessons and stick them on the tape recorder and say
0: I was thinking about that a few days ago.
3: And say to a group of kids, you might want to listen to the instructions again.
0: They might want to do it themselves as a way to to overcome this barrier between I can say it but I can't write it down. If you could rewind it and play it back again and again.
3: Yes, yes.
0: So I guess there are things like that I haven't tried that I would like to try if I had the opportunity.
3: And you can, or cutting out some key words about apartheid and then arranging them into a story.
0: Yeah, if it leads to me at least feeling I've got the time to generate better and more effective strategies of dealing with that group, then I'll feel happier anyway.
5: 3 days on, and John's back to see Paul again. He's going to cut down his teaching from the front, allowing him more time to work with the groups that need it.
0: 7 divided by 7 is 1. Can anybody give me the two division facts that go with this one, please? Antoine?
1: 14 divided by 2 is 7, and 14 divided by 7 is 2.
7: 63 divided by 9 equals 7, and 63 divided by 7 equals 9.
8: 42 divided by 7 equals 6, and 42 divided by 6 equals 7.
0: OK, excellent. Solving the four puzzles on your own, off you go. What I'd like you to do is, first of all, I'd like you to put 16 here on this one here. I'd like you to put 20 there, 19 there. Okay, that's all I'm going to give you. Now, who can show me which one we can work out the quickest in this puzzle? Nikisha.
9: The triangle.
0: Now, what is the triangle? How do you know it's 4?
9: If you divide 16 by 4, you...
0: Brilliant. She did it straight away. Is there another way?
10: I was going to say you can multiply 4 fours to make 16.
0: Fantastic. The two different inverses to solve the problem. Well done, you two.
11: So we've now got to divide that number 12 between the two circles. So what we're going to do, we're going to halve it, quarter it. What we're going to do?
1: Half it,
11: good girl.
0: Hang on a second, how did you work out the circles? What did you do, Nikisha?
9: Because I did 4 and 4 is
0: 8.
9: And then I counted on 8 to
0: 8
9: 20,
0: up to 20 is
9: 12.
0: Is 12, but there's 2 of them.
9: I halved it.
0: Right.
9: To 6.
0: Fantastic, did you hear that?
9: Yeah.
0: Have you got a better way of doing it?
5: Now, Paul's got time to work with the other tables.
0: Right. Does anybody need a hand?
12: No. Haven't found that out yet. I think this one's tougher.
0: So try guessing what they are.
13: I think I've got number.
0: That's how it works. Sometimes you just have to guess and then see if it works.
3: Well, were you happy with that lesson?
2: Yes, I was pleased by the way the introduction was a lot shorter, and I managed to get onto the group that I wanted to get onto a lot more quickly. And I think it probably would have been like that anyway, because it was the second time they'd seen the activity, so they were likely to need less instruction. But I consciously made it as quick as I could, so I could move on.
3: How hard or easy is it to relax into working with that group at that table over there?
2: It takes a conscious effort, because as we've said, they speak a different language and there's a different kind of atmosphere over there. They need a lot more support, not just educationally but emotionally as well, and they need to be encouraged to feel that they're in an ethos where they can make mistakes, and a lot of them are very reluctant to make mistakes and they'd rather not have a go, you know. So a lot of scaffolding, a lot of support, and a lot of encouragement.

0: These have been the sort of stories, impossible to verify, that have led to lurid headlines, political rhetoric, and public disquiet. Behind the headlines, of course, are real people and their children. Kocha is from Kurdistan.
1: My dad had a message that he was going to get killed. So we had an idea to leave the country. So we came here by a plane to catch a plane and come to England and came to Birmingham to get a school and get educated.
2: Why did they want to kill your father?
1: No reason.
0: Hamid came from Afghanistan.
3: When I was only 5, 6 years old, I seen him killing people each other. I was scared too at that time.
0: This girl is from Somalia.
4: Because Somalia, there was no peace.
2: Did you see much fighting yourself?
4: Yeah, I saw. It was big fighting.
2: Did your father feel threatened at all?
4: Yeah, he felt. That's why he came in England.
0: Theirs are the sort of stories that rarely get heard, except in schools. It's the schools that have to deal with the children, confused and possibly traumatised, who have escaped from one country and arrived in another, unable to speak the language or understand the culture. In this programme, we look at how two schools cope in inner-city Birmingham. The Percy Shermer Primary School, where English is spoken as an additional language by 95% of pupils, and the St Albans Church of England Secondary School, where there are currently 27 different languages spoken by pupils. We see how both schools adapt their teaching and involve the wider community through a parent partnership project.
5: When a child comes to the school, you can't see from the face, from the way they talk to you, they answer you, or even in their own language, you feel there's fear. I mean, with the few children I felt, there's fear inside them. They are frightened from seeing.
0: We hear about some of the more unexpected challenges, such as dealing with pupils given the wrong official age.
6: Well, they're supposed to be in year seven. But I have my serious doubts. Some of them are very much younger. And I don't think anyone in this particular group is older than 11 or 12. But there are children who are also alleged to be 11 or 12 that are growing beards.
0: And we listen to what one head teacher has to say when she gets the chance to spell out her problems to the leader of Birmingham LEA.
7: It does need to be those other agencies, which I know we have contact with and we do work with, but we're not closely knitted enough yet.
8: Yes, because what is now causing me some concern is that you're left to deal often with the problem in its rawest sense.
7: Yes.
8: The City Council, in its sort of work as the disperser, is receiving them and moving them to a locality. And we obviously need to do a lot more work before we move them to a locality to actually make them feel more at home.
0: This is Highgate, on the fringes of Birmingham city centre. At the start of the academic year, 60 new pupils arrived at St Albans Secondary School. 40 came from overseas, a mixture of children from families seeking refuge, asylum, or joining relatives already settled here.
9: I think in the wider community, it can be quite hard for some of the more established communities to cope with sudden influxes, because you have to remember that what happens in this area is influenced by what's happening in the world at large. So the groups of people over the years will vary, and therefore the cultural differences and the challenges for this immediate locality will change.
5: I want you to go to that poster and I want you to show us what's your favourite fruits.
0: The priority for newly arrived pupils is an assessment, carried out here in the department specialising in English as an additional language. Pupils will stay within the department until they have a basic grasp of English.
10: Can you spell it, Selman?
5: First 2 weeks, we keep them here. When they come first, we have, you know, to make sure they are confident to go to the lessons. Make sure they understand where they're going. Make sure they can communicate with the teacher. If she asks them, where you been, they know the name of the teacher or what lesson they've been. We make sure to know all these, then we release them to the mainstream.
10: Can you read it for me?
11: D-A-M-E.
5: Well done, very good. They're confused, they shy, they no self-esteem, no confidence. It's just you see them frightened. Even when they come, they don't know what to say. Do they say hello in their own language or they say hello in English? Some of them, they don't know how to say hello in English, really. I came to this country because of the regime in Iraq, which is we left by force from my country, and we lived here. I faced difficulties myself when first I came to this country. I feel for the kids. I know how they feel. And I took it, you know, from inside me. That's why I love to, you know, work with them, because I know how to deal with them.
0: But even if pupils can't speak English, they learn how to read and write it. The lessons start with these exercises.
6: I can already hear all the little sounds in the room that we're getting ready to their brain gym, and they're just to activate the children ready for learning. So there are yoga-y type things where you're stretching. There are exercises that cross the midline of the body so that both hemispheres are activated. And then this exercise is to stimulate the auditory cortex so that you become very aware of sound.
0: Does it work?
6: Yes.
0: Pupils are regularly put into pairs so they can help each other.
6: We don't do that in English. We don't roll it. Even little. I was brought up in the East End of London. I was surrounded by refugees. And so I have a very, you know, people need to, if they're going to live in this country, they need to be able to function in this society, and literacy is part of it.
5: So just remember that.
9: I do think, from a staff point of view, it's far more challenging. We have to be more skilled, more aware, more on our toes.
0: So how do you support your staff to get through those challenges?
9: Mainly through training of staff in terms of useful methodology, such as visual, auditory and kinesthetic teaching methods, which make work accessible, more accessible, particularly if it's visual, to EAL learners, but more accessible to children with various learning styles.
5: OK, what can you tell me?
1: Rabbit.
5: Rabbit.
0: So what happened when you arrived in Birmingham?
1: Well, I felt happy. Then straight away, I started to look for schools to get educated, and I'm hoping to take my GCSEs this year.
0: Did you speak any English?
1: No. Well, the teachers helped me very well. They started to teach me alphabets and words and reading and everything, and I got used to it.
0: Mm-hmm. And can you remember how long it took you to understand what was happening?
1: 6 months.
11: Arguably the person with the most responsibility, because he's a mature man.
12: Oh, yeah.
11: Remember Alderman? Can you remember his name?
12: No, I don't remember.
0: When you turned up at St Albans on your first day, could you speak English?
3: No, I couldn't.
0: So how did you cope?
3: Well, I could see any words going on, but I don't know what they're saying to me or in them, each other.
0: What helped you most of all in school?
3: School, this is, it helped me to learn English, do my GCSE, my homework, stay after school to do my coursework.
0: Did you find coming to school very confusing?
4: No.
0: No?
4: I was excited.
0: Excited?
4: Yeah.
0: Why were you excited?
4: Because I want to learn more English, that's why I was excited. Yeah, I want to be here.
0: In neighbouring Borsall Heath, the Percy Shermer Primary School has a similar makeup of pupils newly arrived from overseas. The ones who speak Arabic soon meet Faisal Hamoud from the Community Education Association, who visits two or three times a week to carry out assessments and help teach English.
13: First of all, I do a home language assessment to find out how developed they are in their own background and their own education. whether if they've been to a state school or not, or how much they understand. And from there, I start giving them basic English language. Okay, if you can identify something in the pond, put your hand up. What can you see? What can you see?
14: Yes?
13: Fish. Who can tell me what colour are the fish?
14: Orange.
13: Okay, well done. Nope. Good. When I first do my assessment, it's an introduction. I let them know who I am, what I do. And because I did go through the same circumstances with myself in the 70s, I'll tell them about my story, how it was hard for me, and how I got over that problem. And
0: how did you get over it?
13: Well, tell you the truth, I just managed myself. You know, I realized at the end that I need to help myself. I mean, to integrate myself, to have more courage, and not to be afraid to make mistakes.
14: Word,
13: يعني زهور, نوع من الزهور, تمام.
0: The school has a full-time teacher specialising in English as an additional language, and children can expect at least 3 lessons a week like this. The rest of the time, they're with everyone else.
13: Orange, well done, good.
7: That's why all of our teachers have to sort of be trained, really, to be teachers of children who have English as additional language. It can't really be seen. They are teachers and that's it, and somebody else deals with those matters. It's about everybody having an understanding. And we're still learning all the time about having that understanding and awareness and what to do, what to put in place to give those children support. And it's not just the children's support, it's their families as well.
0: In this literacy lesson, the text on the whiteboard has been carefully chosen. It's from the diary of Anne Frank.
15: They don't want the Germans or the people that are going to take them away to see where they're going. So it's kind of giving away their hiding place, isn't it? If they take lots and lots of bags and suitcases.
16: As you can see, in the instance this morning where we were discussing Anne Frank, we try to allow them to express themselves. And the classroom, if the atmosphere is one of a caring family atmosphere, as we try to develop here, they are able to express those feelings. And the children here are all very, very happy and very willing to talk about some of those experiences with people sitting next to them or through discussions.
0: Everyone has a talking partner, someone who can speak their first language as well as English.
15: What were you discussing? What was Anne feeling right now?
17: She probably missed her bed. She probably got a bit homesick.
16: This way the child feels he's expressing his point of view within the class. Within the year, they will pick up enough words to be able to communicate to the teacher. Bearing in mind that these children have already got the structure of a language, so it's learning those English words in order to express those feelings.

0: group, and then once again in pairs.
1: The word for satchel in Pashto is bustake, and we found out what it was in Arabic. What did we say it was, Asma?
2: Shanta.
1: Shanta. And there was another word in Somalian, Samaron.
3: Shandan.
1: Shandan. Yes. And I know there's one in Bengali, so you're going to work on that one for me, okay? So I want you to find a word, look it up to find out what it means, and then think about a word in your home language that is similar to that word, okay? Can you do that for me?
2: Yes.
0: It's not uncommon for some pupils to be unable to read or write in their own language because they've never had chance, or been allowed, to attend school.
1: For me, it's been a real eye-opener because they are all the more excited if they haven't been. And when they do come into this kind of an environment and they do have that chance to express themselves, they do outperform lots of other children.
0: As well as a talking partner, a pupil may have a behaviour mentor, another pupil who can explain what is and isn't appropriate.
4: Are you Kurdish? You're Kurdish, yeah?
5: Yeah.
4: And do you speak Arabic?
5: Yeah, I speak Arabic. My father speaks Arabic.
4: Okay.
0: Both the Percy Shermer School and St Albans Secondary use visiting counsellors where necessary.
6: That's the girl.
0: At St Albans, additional help is provided by mentors from the Birmingham Advisory and Support Service.
4: I go in the school and I ask for their list of asylum seekers and refugees. And then I look at that list, and for a period of 6 to 8 weeks, I pick out five, and I work very, very closely with these five. You know, liaise with their teachers, liaise with heads of year, find out, you know, what barriers to learning they have, and try and eradicate those barriers.
0: Here, help is being given to a pupil who's preparing to return to Iraq.
4: Why did you choose Romeo and Juliet? Because Romeo and Juliet, they have two families fighting, aren't they? Why did you choose Romeo and Juliet?
5: My story is the boy is from Iran, the girl is from Iraq. And in the old day, Iraq and Iran, they used to fight each other.
4: Okay.
5: They used to fight each other. And I'm making this story that I can tell that the story of these two love persons make the country as a friend.
4: Iran and Iraq
5: as
4: friends. There was this particular pupil who came over here, and he was having problems with his family. And later on, I found out that he was living with his stepmother and they did not get on. He was in all sorts of problems to the point where he went out and started shouting, screaming and fighting with people. And the police took him, and then later on I found that he was a child soldier.
0: Tensions between different communities in Birmingham, which has led to clashes in the streets, has shown no sign of spilling into the playgrounds at either the St Albans or Percy Shermer schools.
7: We are a faith school, and we're all very, very clear on what we're trying to do here, give the best opportunities for our pupils, regardless of any external factors. And we work very hard on teaching the children to treat each other with respect, to work on mediating when there's problems, to spend time with the children to work on these issues, the whole person.
0: The schools benefit from a parent partnership project that's funded through community education in 25 schools in South Birmingham. The project started as part of a general initiative to bring parents together, involve them in the education of their children and interest them in lifelong learning. It organises social events and courses, such as this Lifesavers course. It's proved invaluable in helping newly arrived families.
8: We've found over the years that parents have often said, how can we as parents who don't speak the English help our child at home? Surely isn't that the school's job? But what we're trying to promote as parents, as co-educators, is that no, a lot of the learning does take place at home. We then were faced with a barrier that we don't know how to teach our children, we don't know what they're learning, and this is why we believe by getting them into school, if it need be to observe classes or lessons taking place, we then sit down with the parents and just go over what's being taught, but in a simpler format, so when the child takes homework home, they are in that position or they will have that confidence to sit down and go through the homework with the child.
9: You've shown interest in some of the courses that you'd like to do.
0: A parent partnership worker will spend around 6 hours a week in a school, meeting pupils and parents, or in this case an aunt,

0: recently arrived from Zimbabwe, who wants to improve her literacy and computer skills.
1: I speak Shona in my country, that's why I speak English.
2: So the language is different?
1: Language different.
2: What about the culture? The way people dress as well?
1: I wear dresses in my country. Now I come here, I wear trousers.
2: Do you know why that is? It's because of the weather.
0: It must be absolutely baffling for someone new to this country, trying to understand the education system.
2: Yeah, not only the educational system, but the way of life, the language, the culture. It's such a different shock. This is why we try and get them in right at the beginning and try to get them to settle down. Not only parents, we try and explain that when it's a child coming to school, it's a new school for the child, but it's also a new school for the parent, and trying to get them to be more active and to be more involved.
0: The partnership provides another essential service by finding linguists. It all means a lot of pressure is taken off staff. One pressure no one can ease comes from pupils being placed into the wrong year groups. But schools are powerless if the parents say that's the age of their child and the Home Office accepts that's the age of the child.
3: What can you do?
4: Not a lot. Well, I have had children where when they sat down at the back of the chair, you know, like very small children, their legs stick straight out. I've had them like that.
5: In an example that we had a child who was, you know, far too tall to be, you know, even in our year six class, which is 11-year-olds. And they were, you know, probably about 15 years of age, but we have nothing to say. And it's putting them into that situation, which feels very wrong to us.
0: As if they haven't got enough to deal with, staff at both schools feel they're being hampered rather than helped by other agencies, such as housing associations, which move families around without enough thought about schooling. And both secondary school and primary school want greater official understanding of what they're facing in the classroom.
6: We always need to be thinking in terms of value added as an accurate measurement of children's success. Their progress is what we need to measure, rather than some arbitrarily, externally decided benchmark.
5: At the end of the day, it's national strategies which we are having to comply to. And I do worry that they are very well biased towards children being born and growing up in a society with English as their first language.
7: Oh, I've just picked up a story called What do you think the story's about? What's this here?
0: Birmingham City Council's Cabinet Member for Education and Lifelong Learning, Les Lawrence, had chance to hear some of these concerns when he visited the Percy Shermer School. After visiting classrooms and the school's specialist unit for pupils with impaired hearing, he met up with headteacher and parent partnership worker in the staff room.
8: Percy Shermer's in a part of the city to which a lot of newly arrived refugee and asylees are relocated. Now, to what degree does that put pressure on you as a school, first? And secondly, what are the steps you have to take to try and integrate those pupils into the mainstream?
5: We will have children admitted to the school with no warning sometimes. It's a case of a family knocking on the door saying, you know, we need a space for our daughter or son, or sometimes a whole family. There can be a difficulty there straight away because the language spoken by that family is not spoken by anybody in the school at that time. But we have a fantastic networking system with parent partnership, community education, in finding somebody who can help us.
2: Some of our families, in their home countries, they're not forced to go to school. Children are not forced to go to school. And when they come to Birmingham and they decided to live here, it's a whole new cultural shock to them, new government, new rules. And having to emphasise that it is a part of school life, is a part of a child's life, and you have to, and it's a must. You need to send your child to school every day.
8: Children are very adaptable and they will settle in any sort of circumstances. For the parents, especially if they themselves don't have much command of the English language, is the community such around here that they're drawn in, they're welcomed, they're made part of, and that helps with the relationship in the school?
5: It does happen, and I think that's an asset for the school and a strength that we have got. And if children are seeing their mums and occasionally dads come into school, then it's okay, oh yeah, well, this is part of, not so this thing I'm sent to, and I've got to survive, and then I go home, and it's a different world. Even if parents have been in the school, they see the kind of things that are happening, they have chances then to talk to Maha, because they may have problems of their own in settling in. She is a person then who can either say, well, I can't help you, but I know somebody who could help you.
8: Right.
5: And it's building up that sort of, I know I can get help. We're not a centre just as a sort of a social service to actually say, right, I've got a problem with this, can you sort it for me? But we are another body to come in and say, help me.
8: Refugees often find themselves in just about the worst situation of all, because they usually come with nothing, not sure where they're going, and they don't have much money or any assets. Then do you find that there's a specific issue dealing with those families?
5: It's varied. One, as you quite rightly say, they have come very with nothing. And they may be living in accommodation, which is just, or not just maybe this person, but the networking of other people coming in. But it's not every hour of the day, and it's not for those incidentals when a child will suddenly feel, oh, just don't like the system, I'm not managing, and I'm going to show my reaction because I have no respect for other girls in the class, I have no respect for a female teacher, and I will do everything I like to get myself away from this.
9: Because the school has been there and then...
5: Yes, we've had that sort of incident. Yeah. And it's dealing with it then, and not just a short, sharp shock in managing that situation, but it's about then, well, what are we going to do this? And it could happen again.
0: The leader of the country's largest education authority is a wiser man, thanks to his visit. And he's also doing encouraging parent partnerships in schools across the whole city.
8: I've learnt two things today. One, that we need to be more proactive within our asylum seeker and refugee unit in terms of how we inform parents of the circumstances and the locations and the facilities that they will be able to utilise when they're placed. And secondly, that it's all very well placing a family with a school and in a locality, and then we go and move them after, say, half a term or a term or even two terms by rehousing them and not actually ensuring that the school from which they're
0: coming in and helping children of refugees and asylum seekers, there remain huge rewards.
6: It's about a multitude, a diversity of cultures, experiences, talents, gifts. It makes it a very, very special place to be, and it's a true learning experience for all of us every day.

0: It's Sunday the 19th.
1: But in this Israeli school, Palestinian and Jewish teachers work together, teaching in both Hebrew and Arabic. Of course, there are conflicts here, but they're sorted out by talking, not fighting. It's the oldest of only four schools like it in the whole country. In Hebrew, it's called Neve Shalom. In Arabic, Wahat al-Salam. And in English, Oasis of Peace. Reem Nashef is the home teacher for grade 5. She's an Arab and she teaches in Arabic. Chezi Schuster is Reem's grade 5 co-teacher. He's Jewish and teaches in Hebrew. He and Reem translate each other, so the children hear the lesson in both languages. It's just one of the unique features of the school. We followed Reem and Chezi and their grade 5 students for what became a very busy week. There were school council elections, and the children were preparing for an end-of-week concert.

0: A Star is Born.
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0: The oranges are an imaginative teaching resource for a geography class about the way the world is divided.
2: תסתכלו על התפוז. בכל תפוז, כמובן הוא עגול, נכון? ויש לו חלק.
3: My parents came from Europe, but I was born in a very poor neighborhood in Jerusalem, where all the people were from the east, and all the food that we were eating and all the music, it was all Arabic. The Arab and the Eastern culture is talking to me much more than the European culture.
1: إذا بأخذ هاي وبقصها هلأ هيك شو هذا بيكون؟
4: I was born in Tul Karim to a father that taught English and he was separated from his parents in 1948 when he was very young and we came back, we were the first Palestinians to get the permission to come back to the homeland. I started school in Saudi Arabia. I was in one of the American Arab oil company schools. And I liked the way they taught. It was in a fun and free way they taught us. And when I came back to schools here, they were so traditional and so strict. And it was hard for me. So I decided if I do become a teacher, I'll make life easier for children.
1: بس كان بدك تقص الثانية هيك هلا بترجع لك السكينة نخون؟
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0: Just as the learning resources are being put to good use, the class is interrupted. It's a bit like that in this school. Grade 6 student Reem Arafat is Palestinian, but she's going to speak to the children in both Arabic and Hebrew.
1: اسمعوها كمان مرة لو سمحتوا تفضلي
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0: 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There are only 4 schools in the whole of Israel where Arabic and Hebrew are given equal status.
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0: The whole school together, a perfect opportunity for children to speak in both languages.
11: إما أتم خشبين شمجي علي لهيوت روش مؤسسة هتلميذين تفخيرو بي. تلا.
0: In 1948, the valley below the school was the scene of some of the bitterest fighting of the war between Jews and Palestinians. Jewish people were fighting to secure an independent Jewish state. It was a time when many Palestinians fled or were driven from their homes, homes to which they have almost always been prevented from returning. The teachers at this school are some of the sons and daughters of that generation.
4: From I see from fifth

0: Great, I have two that want to be in the Students' Council. And then you have third grade. Then second grade also want to be. In the newspaper, it's written both in Arabic and Hebrew. I have Nir and Hamza want to be in the newspaper council.
1: أزيد شو اسمه غير أحاول أكثر الدروس أكثرهم.
0: He said that I would like to, for the students council, I'd like to change the music of the bell. He'll do that for the children, for the school. He also said that I would want to make more Arabic lessons because lots of Arabs, I'm proud of him now, lots of Arabs speak more in Hebrew, so I'm going to try to solve the Arabic problem in the class. And I want to encourage the children to study more.
2: With grade fives voting over, it's back to the classroom, or rather to two classrooms because the grade splits. The Jewish children are learning Arabic with Fetan Abdul Halim, one of the school's specialist teachers.
3: Okay, Shukeman. אני יכולה להגיד ככה, אליום, תקשיבו טוב, אליום, في مدرسة واحد السلام, كان في عنا فعالية فنية. مين عنده استعداد يعيد الجملة اللي حكيتها بالعربي؟
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2: Next door, Nadira Hamad is teaching the Arab children a song for Thursday's concert. Later, they'll teach the song to their Jewish classmates. In the concert itself, each grade has to perform in Arabic.
4: It's a famous Arabic song. Because we have Arab people and Jewish people, I told myself that I must make made words or write words which belongs to the to each people. To two kinds of people. So I wrote the words, and this is the first time for me to tell them the song.
2: Home time, and tomorrow grade five will be working on about the idea of home. Most Arab and Jewish children in Israel live in separate villages or towns, so it can be a sensitive subject.
5: Until now, we were talking in the class about houses, and now we want them to start describing their own houses.
0: So we built a program for the children to talk about houses emotionally, about houses in history or all over the world, and houses and their dream house or religious houses or whatever ideas they would come up, we'll take on and from then on continue. And now today we're going to make them imagine, tell us about their dream house.
2: This lesson about homes has a significance we're not used to in the UK. During the Holocaust, millions of Jews lost their homes and their lives, and Palestinians lost their homes to Israelis in the 48 war.
0: شو شكل لانه هذيك المره حكينا احنا انه ايش يعني بيعني البيت الي مزبوط وقلنا البيت هو محبه البيت هو دافى البيت يعني زتتوا لي كثير كلمات صح
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2: As well as being colleagues at work, Chezi and Reem are good friends and neighbors in the village.
3: We lived in Jerusalem. My husband had bought a house in Bethany, near, on the way to the Dead Sea. There was a declaration of the Palestinian authority, and we were happy. We thought things would calm down. But things didn't calm down, and we had applied for it. It took us 5 years to be accepted to this village. And when they gave us the permission, yes, you have been accepted, we thought it was a good chance for the children to live quietly. When we would pass from Bethany to Jerusalem to take the children to school, it took us an hour and a half, and it's a 10-minute drive. We had to pass a lot of checkpoints and wait in line for an hour, so it was naturally that we'll accept it as soon as possible. So it's just for the kids, let's say, to make life easier for us and for the kids.

0: Excellent teacher status became effective in schools from September 2006 and helps experienced teachers remain in the classroom without having to take on managerial roles. In a first for Teachers TV, we have gained unique access to the National Assessment Agency's project director, Martin Flatman, to follow the half-day assessment process for excellent teachers.
1: Tell me what you bring to the group. What, you know, the strength of, what drives you to do it, and what do you inject into the group or share with the group?
2: Interest. I mean, I'm very creative, and I share a lot of resources with the group, and I think it's key in that we don't teach as a bubble, that we work as closely with other teachers as possible. I mean, I'm very easily bored, and I think really that pupils would be extremely bored if you just textbook bone dry year after year. So I create a lot of my resources.
1: Mimi, we're looking now at excellent ability to plan, which is standard 3 of the excellent teacher. And I have some questions on your planning. Could you tell me, first of all, the importance to you of preparing for lessons?
2: Right, well, obviously, to me, preparing for a lesson is vital, but not from the paper exercise angle. I view planning from the child, the class I have in front of me, and not from my lesson plan, because with the language I feel that I'd rather, if the situation allows or needs, that I develop a certain point within a lesson. I need to have the freedom to go off and follow a line that's appropriate with the pupils.
1: Is it the value of the lesson plan you are questioning, or the value of the use of the lesson plan, or...?
2: I feel that the lesson plan has a value probably for new teachers who need to focus themselves on what they're doing and where they're going, and probably for time management. But as far as I'm concerned, I will use it as a guideline, and I will always allow myself the freedom to throw it out of the window if I want to.
1: So what to you is the essence of excellent lesson planning?
2: Excellent planning is... number one, the subject knowledge that I have, and see whether what I've got planned is going to go down well. So I will not pitch my lesson necessarily to the middle of the class. I'll pitch it to the top and drag everybody along with that momentum. I think there's a danger of creating a boring situation for children who've done something before, who are you know, gifted and talented. So my pitching is always near the top, and my expectations are very high.
1: Tell me about the planning of homework.
2: Well, I mean, often by outcome and my expectations, and I give them different styles of homework, which means then they can sort of maximise the potential that they have.
3: Voilà ma maison. Voilà le garage. Voilà le porte dentaire. À droite, la chambre.
2: I think different styles of homework. I might say, look at this website and... Yes. Have a go at these games, and it will be reinforcing things that we've done on a particular topic.
1: Standard 4 of the excellent teacher, which is excellent ability to teach, manage pupils and maintain discipline.
4: I think the essence of excellent teaching really is to bring something of yourself into it. I rely quite heavily on this kind of personality and spark to get the kids inspired. And I think I do it really well.
5: A disease-causing organism.
4: And can you give me an example?
6: Bacteria.
4: Well done.
1: Will you talk me through some of the methodologies that you adopt in your teaching with different pupils?
4: Yes. You know, I do a lot of role play in my lessons. A lot of group work, individual work, where they can, you know, a lot of peer learning from that as well, which I found quite interesting. What happens when you add iodine to starch?
6: It goes black.
4: Okay. Now, the person who had that to start off with, yes, that would go black. And nobody else's would have done, first of all. Let's just try this. So these haven't been infected. I'm just going to squidge some iodine in there. Okay, nothing. Okay, there is a colour change, but it's the same colour as the iodine. It's like a yellowy colour. Okay. Now, the person who I infected, because I'm sure that she wouldn't have minded, was Rasheen. It's about enthusing, it's about motivating, really. It's bringing your subject to life.

0: Tell me how you use, say, ICT to really good effect and to promote sustained learning.
1: Well, I use ICT myself as a teaching tool. I use a lot of PowerPoints, some that are pre-made, but I make a lot of my own as well. And I try and encourage my students to do the same thing.
2: There's lots of food about, there's water, so it's like you. So basically, all living things need the same stuff.
0: Final question in this section is about maintaining the respect of the pupils and maintaining your respect for the pupils and the discipline that follows. What's the secret?
1: I think, again, it's enthusing. If you can enthuse the children that you're teaching, then they're going to want to learn, and they're going to want to behave themselves.
0: First of all, let me ask you about the way you diagnose pupils' learning needs. How do you go about that?
1: I feel with assessment, you know, being such an integral part of the teaching and learning process, it isn't just about having things written down all the time. It's not just about reports. It's not just about having written targets in the exercise books. The assessment happens all of the time. And you can obviously see a lot by the students in action and then build on that.
2: To the one that I had. Look at this, we're going to have to sort of put a posy on the door and a cross or something. Diseased area.
0: Can you show me any evidence today of your previous, you know, assessments and evaluations of your own lessons or modules?
1: Well, I do often jot things down. You don't often have time to do that, which everyone will appreciate. But sometimes if something has worked well or not so well, you know, I just have a little notebook and I jot that down so I know how to improve next time, really.
0: Is it not more important?
1: It is more important that. I think it's something about sharing good practice with your peers as well.
0: Yes.
1: You know, that's just for yourself and that's important.
0: Yes.
1: But, you know, in departmental meetings and things, just sort of sharing ideas and saying, what about this and what about that? And the most important people that you learn from and can improve is the kids. Because they'll tell you whether they understand something or not and whether the lesson was good or crap.
0: And do you find it interesting?
3: Yeah, it's more interesting with this, and he has a way of getting our attention.
0: Right, yes, you can see that. What about the homework? Do you have much homework?
3: Yeah, lately we've been given a project to do.
0: Yes.
3: Which we've got over half term, luckily.
0: Yes.
3: It's where we go through different things, it's our physics project.
0: Yes.
3: Go over different things like why the dinosaurs became extinct and things like that.
0: Finally, about you taking into consideration the school's wider targets and the recommendations from the most recent Ofsted report.
1: Yes.
0: Do you take those seriously into consideration in your teaching?
1: Well, with school targets, you know, we have regular staff meetings and you know, this is sort of filtered down to us, I will say. And with the inspection evidence, there weren't any major concerns in the last report, so...
0: Jane, the sixth standard is his excellent ability to advise and support other teachers.
4: Yes.
0: You talk in your application form about your work with four NQTs. Would you like to tell me about that?
4: Over the past 3 years, there have been four NQTs in the history department. Two of them have already gone on to promotion, and two are currently here. So obviously, I've been a mentor to some of those individuals, and I think, you know, the main issue that's come out really is advice on classroom management, and I think, you know, you'd expect that. So what I've been working with them about is classroom management strategies and things like that. So quite often I've used the idea of sort of modelling. So I've said, come and watch my lessons. I'm not saying that no one ever misbehaves in my lessons, but, you know, the strategies for coping with that misbehaviour, what they are, have a look at them, see which ones you think you could adapt to use for yourself successfully. I mean, the good thing is now that I feel that the people that I've been working with, you know, they're now able to offer me advice because people who are new in the profession, you know, have got great ideas and so on, and I think we see it very much, I see it very much as a sort of team exercise. So, yes, it's about helping other people, but in return you get help back.
0: Could you give me any indication, Jane, of how much time you spend on this coaching and mentoring compared with the rest of your working week?
4: I would say probably I would put aside definitely one session per week timetabled for mentoring and then probably two hours on top of that.
0: Yeah.
4: It's quite difficult to fit everything in because I work part-time. I work on a 0.8 contract, so there's even less days to contract everything into.
0: We welcome excellent teachers who are part-time.
4: That's great, I think part-time teachers often get overlooked, don't they?
5: So, what did our potential candidates feel about the half-day assessment process and Martin's observations?
4: I'm much more a people person than a form-filling person. I don't know whether that's a good thing or a bad thing, but, that's where my strengths lie, I think. Mm.
6: As an interview process, it's very interesting and very rigorous.
7: I like the fact that it covers all different aspects, including the classroom observation, I think, because, obviously what goes on in the classroom is very important. It's a rigorous procedure that you'd have to take seriously, but I think it's a fair procedure that gives you a chance to show your strengths in lots of areas.
1: The Excellent Teacher Scheme is something that I would think about doing in the very near future. And because it's something you do on the job, as you like, within the classroom, then it's something that I would definitely want to go for, because it means that you can stay in the classroom and teach and do what you're good at.
5: At the end of the half-day observation, Martin reveals his findings and whether excellent teacher status has been met.
0: Criteria for the excellent teacher has not been met overall. However, there are significant strengths and some significant weaknesses. Tremendous strength in the results that the pupils of these teachers have attained. Pupils have done their teachers proud with it. Second strength is actually the second standard. It's the subject knowledge and expertise of the teachers. Up to date and excellent in their subject knowledge and expertise. When it comes to the third standard, there's some work to do here. The lesson planning is good, but it's not excellent. And it's so important that the planning of the full range of ability is high on the agenda in any lesson. The teaching and managing and discipline is also a little bit on the cusp here. The weaker area in assessment and evaluation is that there was little evidence of teachers consistently and critically evaluating their own lessons. And the last standard, absolutely splendid. There's clearly a culture in this school of teachers, supporting other teachers and sharing good practice. All the teachers that I have seen are good teachers. They're committed teachers. They're contributing much to pupils and they're a credit to your school.
5: More detailed information and links to the Excellent Teacher Scheme can be found on the Teachers TV website at www.teachers.tv.

0: Well, I can remember driving to school one day, and there was this lorry coming towards me. And I remember asking myself whether it wouldn't be a good idea to drive the car straight into the front of the lorry. By that time, I suppose I really wasn't functioning at all. And I remember going into the headmaster's room and sort of crying all over him and sort of... But he didn't understand at all, you know.
1: I just

0: wasn't functioning at all, and I did think, what have I got to do to make somebody listen, to help me? It was very scary, very frightening.
1: I was having horrendous nightmares, and they were all work-related. You feel absolutely awful, to the extent that you do feel suicidal. I mean, there were more than one occasion that I did contemplate suicide, because you're just in despair that you will ever get any better.
2: It is claimed that one in three teachers will have mental health problems at some time during their career. The subject of mental illness remains a taboo, but some have been willing to break the silence. Chris Daines left his post as a deputy head teacher as a result of mental illness. Chris has manic depression, also known as bipolar disorder.
3: I was at Oxford doing a DPhil, and I had my first phase of really acute mental illness. And in those days, the university didn't really have any support mechanisms. So I left the university, very sadly, and I didn't have anything to do after I recuperated with my parents. And I saw this job in the Times Educational Supplement. I'd always told myself that teaching was the very last resort, which is an irony, because of course actually I did rather well until I had my final illness. I went in as acting head of department, and I have to say that within 18 months of my arrival, we managed to get the standards up so that the department was the best department in the school academically, which I was very proud of.
4: You're more or less due east there.
3: The specific incident that led to my final illness, and what it was a very tricky situation where we had a boy who was quite clearly very, very disturbed. I handled it very, very badly. We are not social workers, you know. We are not psychiatrists. I mean, maybe that's the guilt of the disease talking. I mean, maybe if anybody, you know, could have bished up like I did. But, you know, other people are able to bish up and carry on. But because I bished up and I'm a depressive, it, you know, made me fall apart. The strains of having to cope with that kind of stuff, when one's got issues in one's own life as well, really can put for people over the edge. And of course, it ended up with my first marriage going down the toilet, you know. I would use the word obsessed with the idea that I had failed, that my life had been one series of

0: in order to cover up the fact that people like me are just wicked.
1: Mental illness remains misunderstood, and those who have never been affected by it often struggle when dealing with it.
0: My other deputy would ring her saying, he's got to get back to school, you know, you can't bring your personal problems into the classroom, and all of that sort of thing. And it really wasn't until 6 months afterwards when I was finally told that there was no chance of me going back to work, that I had, I think, one visit from a member of staff. And these were people who I had had around my house, were close personal friends, as well as being colleagues. And you know, that's pretty nasty. It's pretty nasty stuff. But hey, you know, out of sight, out of mind. I mean, I think that would be a really nice thing to do. When I met Ruth, really, she was just a mate in the pub. I was very ill and the marriage split up, and I was kind of for a couple of nights sleeping in the car. I mean, I really reached rock bottom. And it was Ruth who sort of scraped me off the floor with a spatula and took me to mental hospital. There's no doubt in my mind that if it were not for Ruth, I would have been dead. I mean, simple as that.
2: I don't think I was aware of the extent of the illness. I think we're still learning things about it. He went from being a real high-flying person to doing absolutely nothing and feeling emasculated, undignified, misunderstood and humiliated.
3: Did you see that?
2: This is my seat. Thank you. Ooh. Hello, buddy.
0: I'm angry with the disease because it robbed me of a good career twice. Once an academic career and then again a teaching career. I'm angry, but there's no point because it's gone. And there's no point thinking, oh, I want to be a teacher, I want to be a teacher, I want to be a teacher, because I can't.

0: The 2006 National Union of Teachers Conference brought the issue of mental illness to the forefront in a speech given by the former president, John Illingworth.
1: Thank you, President. Conference. I'm not the only person in this hall with a mental illness. Probably a third of you and a third of our members will experience mental illness at some time. I wasn't open enough about it at the time, but it was the cause of my standing down from the General Secretary election 2.5 years ago. My illness has been caused, by the cumulative stress of work over many years.
2: John, just take a sip of water and take your time, and don't worry about timing. I hope conference agrees.
1: Thank you. My illness was caused by cumulative stress over the years, which became beyond my capacity to manage. I'm removing the cause of stress by leaving teaching. Sorry. I think I've been a good teacher, but for me, enough's enough. They've seen me off. My health comes first. Don't carry this for me. Do it for the others, so they're not like me. One of the things that happens when you are, I suppose, having a breakdown or, you know, severe anxiety and depression is you find you can't relate to people as you were able to beforehand.

0: find you can't make decisions. You find you become irritable and obsessive. You find you're spending your time dealing with trivial things instead of important things. So what I was getting to the stage where I really couldn't interact appropriately. And I had a very difficult kind of conflict with a parent. And, you know, came close, I think, to physical violence and knew that I just wasn't fit to be there. And that was what I think sent me over the edge. And that was the spark that made me realise I was actually quite dangerous being in charge of a school. And so I left on that day expecting to take a little bit of time off, and I've never been back. When I left school, I lived almost like a recluse for weeks after that. You are very depressed, you feel very guilty about the fact you're not at work, but you're not all that rational about why you're doing things. You're not in a fit state, actually, to make any sensible decisions. There is a culture out there, and I think I was part of it, historically, that is pull yourself together, get a grip. You know, and if you haven't lived through it, if you haven't experienced it, it is very hard indeed to explain exactly what it is like. I didn't tell people that I was suffering from depression and anxiety because you're secretive about it, because you think, you know, if you tell everybody about this, it's going to affect your future. And you're right to think that, because for a lot of teachers, it will if they're open about it. So it's a real difficult tightrope to walk, really, to look for help, but you don't want to admit that you've got a serious problem, because in our society nowadays, you know, lunch is for wimps and so on. You know, if you're not working round the clock and being good at everything, there's a judgment of you being a failure. One of the few symptoms I have remaining is that I struggle to go into any primary school. So, and I really have trouble going past one when, you know, when the children are on the playground playing. And I can't drive easily on a road in Nottingham that is part of the route that I used to drive to work. So if I'm going somewhere completely different, but I'm going on similar roads, I get a feeling that it's hard to describe. It's a bit like vertigo. I can actually be physically sick, the thought of going, you know, really into a school. If I had to go back to be the job of a head teacher tomorrow, I'd be in serious trouble. I know I would. I'm going to Stevenage in Hertfordshire to talk to a group of teachers there about the work I've been doing. And you can be fairly certain in any meeting I go to, there'll be groups of teachers who've experienced illness or are worried about their mental health. If somebody had told me that I'd be spending my time going around the country talking about mental illness amongst teachers, I would have told them they were totally crazy. And I actually wouldn't have believed 15 years ago that it was an issue of importance, because 15 years ago I knew of very, very few teachers with problems of stress and depression that were related to their work. Sadly, every year now I know there are more and more cases. So it is a growing problem.
1: We surveyed random sample of a third of our members.

More than 70% said the increased amount of monitoring, data collection, accountability was increasing their stress levels. You need to get into your schools and say to the head teacher, you know,

0: Here are these management standards. What are we doing in this school to fulfil it? Do you know how many hours your teachers are working? Do you know how they're feeling? If schools are not proactive and they leave it to teachers to raise these things, which is incredibly difficult for individuals, they won't. Teachers won't. They'll drive themselves on until they have a breakdown. And when you have a serious breakdown like I had, your chances of getting back into teaching is very slim indeed. Most psychiatrists will tell you a full-blown breakdown will take 5 years to recover from. No school is going to hold your post open for 5 years while you recover. But don't believe it's just a handful of teachers that aren't coping. This is an issue for the whole profession. This isn't just something that happens to old teachers like me. People are being driven out of teaching in their 20s by mental illness, 30s, 40s, 50s. Being forced to leave teaching is almost like a bereavement for people, and they spend the rest of their life seeing themselves, perceiving themselves as being failures. And, you know, that goes on to perpetuate their illness. And one of the saddest things about all of this is actually it's some of the very most conscientious, hard-working teachers who get themselves into these circumstances. Then you can get drawn in to just going on and on and on to the state where you never do anything but work or think about work or feel guilty about work or worry about work. And those are the people then that end up in trouble. And, you know, take their job away from them, saying you're not fit to do this anymore, that's just another blow on top of all of that. And, you know, it's absolutely tragic what it does to some people.
1: Carol Dimmock believes that the pressures of her job as a primary school teacher were the catalyst for her being admitted to hospital with a mental health problem.
2: I was teaching for 7 years, and then I had 7 years off, and then I went and I did 11 years supply teaching. I worked in more than 30 different schools, all in the south of the borough, the London Borough of Hillingdon, and it was an amazing experience. I must have literally taught thousands of children. And I applied for a 4-day-week job, but they said that a teacher was off sick and would I take a reception class? So I did. But as I realise now, that was a bit of a mistake taking on full-time when I'd previously only been part-time. The point I became unwell was that I was working full time, and with the national curriculum in place, there was an enormous amount of stress involved in the planning. It was a total nightmare, let alone the teaching and the long days. I was almost working 7 days a week. No time to go to the theatre or anything like that, go out for a meal, and not even be able to talk to my husband. And I was thinking, this is not right. This is just wrong. But there was seemed to be no way out. And I was overworking, but I was also being criticised. So my self-esteem was... I was all mixed up. I was supposed to attend this meeting, and my husband in the end took me to the school, and I cracked up before it. I was off sick then for quite a few months, and I just got worse and worse and worse. You think I'm going mad? I don't know. I couldn't cope with the supermarket because you have to make choices. You can't choose if you're severely depressed, which I was. I made numerous visits to my GP.

0: And he said, "We need to get you into hospital." But it was like, "I don't know how we're going to get you." You know, it sounded like you've got to climb a mountain to get into hospital, because it's only they only take acute patients. And I'm thinking, well, if I'm not, I hadn't tried to commit suicide. I'd been asked about it, and I said I'd never even thought about it. But it wasn't on my. It wasn't on my agenda at all. That wasn't it. I wanted to get better. It was that those few months were so frightening, because I was just going down and down and down. And was just so scary.
1: Carol was finally admitted to a specialist mental health unit.
0: Hardly anyone visited me in hospital. My husband came every day. But they ought to be there. People ought to be there, at least to listen and to hold somebody's hand and try to be supportive. Maybe they're frightened that they'll become ill as well. There's lots of fears around mental health.
1: Since leaving hospital, Carol has decided to dedicate her time to helping others who are affected by mental illness. She now volunteers at the hospital, running a coffee afternoon for the patients.
0: I just love being at the hospital. I love being with the people. I never come away thinking that was a waste of time.
2: Yeah. Fancy a cup of coffee?
3: Yes, that sounds a really nice idea.
2: Yeah,
3: we'll have one before people come.
2: Talking to people, that's what I enjoy the most. What do you enjoy the most?
0: Yes, I think it is. It's they really appreciate the fact that we're doing it and that we've all been unwell ourselves. And as you said, it's the talking to the people and actually seeing them moving on. And then we'll come one week and you'll find, I'll be able to say to Lucia, "Oh, so-and-so's gone home."
2: Mm.
0: And yeah. You'll think, oh, they're moving on, you know.
2: Mind you, I don't think anyone does commit herself as much as you. Whenever someone is in need, you're put there. So.
0: I'm there.
2: Yes, so I think.
0: And I've said it many times over the years since I was in hospital, that it was a blessing in disguise. It really was. That me, that Carol at 50 became ill. And then I think of what I'm doing now. I would never have believed that I could be doing what I'm doing now and loving it.

0: Michelle Coleman is deputy head of a special school in Surrey. The school supported her during her time off work with stress, and she has since been able to return.
1: We all learn from experience, and you know, over the years I've seen, you know, a lot of people either with breakdowns or time off with stress, and even though I recognise that, because that's one of the things that I know that I'm quite good at and I recognise it, but it wasn't until perhaps it also happened to me that I began to really feel what it's like. It hasn't, you know, always been, you know, roses, and you know, we've had to work at it, and we do need to put time in to help staff come through it, advise them, take time out, just making them feel that, you know, it's okay.
0: The school employs Brian Phelps as a therapeutic consultant for the pupils and has found that his therapy is needed just as much by the staff.
2: It's actually quite draining most of the time, because it is constant with him.
3: So what is it that we could do to actually put that together, really, that it's more of a group ownership or a school ownership of this problem?
2: I think with children...
3: It needs to be recognised that teachers do actually need to be made available a space or a time to offload or just to talk. I think there's a growing awareness of this need. If we look at some of the stress levels out there within teachers, I think it's slow, but I think it is happening.

0: And there is more and more recognition of the need. And I think hopefully in time, if we can actually recognise the fact that the impact on teachers and their stress levels will affect their performance.
1: The guilt of taking that time off was actually very hard, very, very hard. But I knew that I was not going to be any good in school and that I would begin to make mistakes, which I was already doing. I recognised it. But thankfully, with Brian there, who also had worked alongside and was seeing what was happening, and knew sort of, you know, hang on a second, you know, you're under huge, huge pressure here, that I, you know, I did take the time off. I was told by my doctor, you need to take time out, you need to go away, you need to be away from the whole situation. That was still hard. I kept wondering what was going on. You know, how are they doing and what's happening in school? And actually, after a while, then I began to really totally relax and totally just think about me and getting myself back, you know, back up to, you know, up to par, up to scale as to how, you know, I've always been. But yes, you have this, because you're go, go, go all the time, it's all of a sudden stopped. But it was needed. It was very needed, very much needed. Quite often, I think, when teachers or anybody's out ill or on stress, you begin to feel very isolated. And I was very lucky that some of the key staff who I knew, they'd phone up or they'd, you know, just say, hope you're OK, or just to let you know that we're thinking of you. And that actually kept you in touch, because you begin to feel so isolated. So that's also another, you know, another aspect that's important. Had I not sort of said, no, you're doing this, you're going to go back, I probably would not have stepped foot back into a school again. So it was important that I did that. And I knew when I came back that I'd missed it so much, and it was really felt so good to be back. So I knew I'd done the right thing. But I think by talking about it now, I just hope that other people can sort of say, well, oh, right, you know, well, I'm not on my own then, or it's actually okay for that to happen. And it is.

0: I am in ASEAN.
1: I am in ASEAN.
2: I am in ASEAN.
3: I am in ASEAN.
4: I'm in ASEAN.
5: I am in ASEAN.
0: I am in ASEAN.

0: It's not enough for one day.
1: Excuse me. Can you help us?
2: Okay.
3: We have only one day to see around
2: Indonesia.
3: And how can we see around?
2: Say,

0: a mix rice mix with egg.
1: Bang.
2: Fried is
3: bawas.
0: Union.
2: Hamjiao.
0: Yeah.
1: This is Abby. He showed to do how to pack it.
0: Show to the packing. Yeah.

0: extra 7. Yes.
1: Yes.
2: Good smell.
0: Hot, hot, hot. Good, good.
1: Good, good.
2: Good, yeah. Good, good.
3: Thank you very much.
4: How to say it? Thank you.
0: Terima kasih.
1: Terima kasih.
2: Terima kasih.
0: Ya.
1: Terima kasih ya. Terima kasih. Sama-sama.
4: Sama-sama.
1: Sama-sama.
4: Yeah.
1: You're welcome.
4: Oh, you're welcome.
1: Welcome.
4: Sama-sama. Yeah.

0: สโรงในภารกิจ B2 และผ้าคลุมศีรษะที่เรียกว่าธุดงในภารกิจ B3
1: Very beautiful.
2: Yeah.
1: How to say beautiful
2: in Bahasa we say it's bagus sekali.
1: Bagus sekali.
2: Bagus sekali. That's correct. Okay. You have to find another two piece. Then listen carefully. Tomorrow you wake up and go to Soekarno Hatta Airport. Take the flight GA204 to Yogyakarta. As you leave the airport, a minibus will pick you up and take you to the second B. It means Borobudur.

0: How does a special educational needs coordinator in a large inner-city primary school organise SEN provision, and what advice can she give? We visit a school with an innovative approach to inclusion. The day begins for Senko Claire Tyrrell at 8:15 when she drops off her son at the nursery at Morden Mount Primary School in southeast London.
1: Morden Mount's a large primary school, about 450 children, plus we have two nurseries with full and part-time places. The area is considered one that's deprived economically, but also culturally as well. Some of the housing is temporary, so it does mean that that impacts on our mobility. Around a quarter of the children have special needs. We've got a high percentage of free school meals, and the school speaks around 30 languages. Right from the outset, what I wanted to do was work with children with special needs.
2: You want to walk down with me? Come on.
1: So I did my teaching qualification here at Morden Mount, actually, and whilst I was doing it, I worked as a classroom assistant, and I've stayed on.
0: Claire has scheduled a meeting with a literacy expert from an EBD unit to discuss a pupil in year four.
3: Severe literacy problems.
4: Severe.
3: And you're sitting on a time bomb, really, because his behaviour is going to deteriorate. So what he does need, and I don't know how you can organise that, he needs 15 minutes a day individual time with someone.
4: Yeah,
3: and
4: we can organise that.
3: Okay, fantastic. Yep. So in terms of his standardised assessment, of which you've got a copy here, he scored minus 6. So he's He couldn't score even one word.
5: If he's in a mood where he doesn't want to do anything, he won't do it.
3: No. Yeah.
5: And it's hard enough just trying to keep him in class at the moment.
3: For you to keep him in class, it's a credit to him to stay in there.
4: Yeah. Well, and also,
3: you know,
4: he's
3: and
4: enjoying
3: also
4: school,
3: for you,
4: which is like a real, it's a real start for him. He's really bonded really well.
3: You're
4: with
3: doing really, really, really well. I'm surprised you're actually keeping him in class because his literacy is that low.
4: Yeah.
1: I think you have to be able to organise. I think you have to be able to prioritise. I think you have to be a good communicator because I spend, probably 75% of my day communicating with children, parents, class teachers, outside agencies.
2: Nice to see you. I'm well.
1: I think the key difficulty is time management. But when you're coordinating yourself between lots of different meetings, carrying large amounts of information in your head, it's imperative that you make sure that you can manage your time.
2: You're going to be observing Max at 10:30. Tracy isn't able to come to the
1: meeting. It's very easy to get bogged down in the paperwork.
2: Shame.
1: And that can mean that you lose focus on the priorities, which are the different.
2: Morning.
1: Some of the children's life stories are quite difficult. We take a lot of refugee children, some who are quite traumatised. We have dealt with children with, sort of elements of post-traumatic stress. We deal with bereaved children, children who have been permanently excluded from other schools. We have, possibly children that have been trafficked.

0: children who've suffered abuse in their families or within their communities. So the range of sort of need that we do see that affects the emotional and behavioural side of our children, you know, is really very broad.
1: Claire runs the school council. She is not only the Senko, but also assistant head with responsibility for inclusion, citizenship, PHSE and child protection. And she is on the senior management team.
2: We've got a big table today.
0: I think inclusion would not work in a whole school approach unless the Senko role, the special needs role, was part of the senior management team. And I mean, I think here the fact that I'm an assistant head really gives puts inclusion at the heart of everything that we're planning for the school.
3: I haven't found out about the cheerleading club. Did anybody else ask about it? Did you ask about that?
4: Yes. Most of the girls want it, but boys want to be mascots.
0: I mean, I believe that it's our role as a school to enable children to be able to study alongside their peers, because school is much more than just achievement. There's the whole hidden curriculum. It's much broader than literacy and numeracy. And so I do feel that children benefit from being with their friends and also not necessarily having the type of support that might differentiate them from their friends.
5: The boys want pom-poms. Oh, they're excellent. That's really good. OK, so it's popular with all Year 6, so Year 6 might be quite interested.
1: At a multi-agency meeting to discuss further support for the boy with literacy problems, Claire meets with the head teacher, class teacher, attendance officer and educational psychologist. The boy's mother couldn't attend.
5: I mean, we've just got his attendance. His attendance, apart from the 2 days that he was sick, his attendance is 90%, and it's nearly 91%.
6: It's got to be 90% still has a dramatic effect on his ability to learn.
5: Oh, yes. Absolutely.
6: I mean, I don't want the mum to get the message that 90% is all right.
7: Okay. No, but more, I think, more importantly than that is his lateness, because I'm working with him almost every morning during assemblies, and when he's coming late, which is 50% of the time, it doesn't happen. So it doesn't matter whether he's late.
0: Coordinating the different types of support services is a large part of my role. But I also have to be able to coordinate them together into multi-agency meetings, which are much more time efficient and have much better, you know, sort of problem solution focused outcomes.
5: Lovely. So the actions that we've agreed are: Evie's going to plan for new support timetable after half term. Gillian's going to write to Mum about lateness and the impact that's having on his learning. Place to be support will continue. The outreach service will continue from Waterside and carry on with the visual incentives.
1: Claire also decides to request statutory assessment. Only 3 children in the whole school are statemented. The local education authority only gives statements to low-frequency, complex special needs. The intention is that the money saved is then devolved to primary schools and outreach services.
0: We've got LSAs attached to all of our classes, which means that early intervention work can happen without children necessarily fulfilling certain criteria or going through a very, very lengthy statementing process. Of course, there are children that we know will still go through that process, but they will also have access to LSA, outreach work, that type of support before they reach the stage of us requesting statutory assessment. So, in a sense, the work is already done, or some part of the work is already done at a much earlier stage.
1: In the afternoon, Claire teaches Year 3.
0: My own class has a range of needs. I've got a couple of children who have just joined whose English is very limited, one of whom is a French speaker.
8: La nom de la maternelle.
0: Well, I think it's really important for me as a Senko to be able to put into practice some of the ideas that I've been asking people to use over the past 3 years. It's also very helpful if I'm in class to understand the types of pressures that class teachers are under, and also to have a realistic expectation of what we can expect from our class teachers and learning support assistants.
5: Do you want to try it one more time?
0: We spend around about

0: times our delegated budget for LSAs, and that's, you know, that's a decision that we've made as a school because we recognised that the level of need in class demanded that level of that adult to child ratio. I think that by having learning support assistants that are able to work with all children in the class doesn't necessarily distinguish children or, you know, mark them out as being different from their peers. I think the danger of the model with LSAs or you know, support being deployed, you know, to sort of kind of sit alongside a child doesn't actually support their independence. They need to have time as an adult maybe to learn specific skills, but then also to have a range of opportunities to apply those skills.
1: The school has introduced their own approach to inclusion, and Claire is part of the core group responsible. Every term, a progress meeting is held for each class to discuss the individual needs of every pupil not making expected progress, not just those on the SEN register.
0: Part of our assessment process is a termly class progress meeting. So we're able to talk about the factors that we're able to scrutinise the achievement of the children in maths and in reading and in writing, and ascertain from that the children that aren't making expected progress. And we're able to put in place LSA support, outside agency support, or other types of pastoral support. It could be after school clubs, it could be engaging the child much more in the running of the school, it could be engaging parents with learning in the community, it could be attendance, child protection, whatever. But we are able to then plan for those individuals.
2: First child I'd like to discuss.
1: Today it's a class progress meeting for pupils in year three.
2: I do have concerns about him insofar as he's a very able child. Orally, he is very articulate, very good with ideas, but he finds it very, very difficult to take those ideas and to put them down on paper.
0: The class progress plans are really valuable in helping us to deploy our resources for particular groups of children.
3: He's very tired and very emotional. Is also impacting his ability to write.
0: What, after carrying out a needs analysis of all of the classes and also having the class progress meetings, what we're able to do now is to sit down and decide whose expertise we're going to deploy where and which other outside agencies we may need to call on to support a particular group of children or an individual.
4: Wow! Has it taken you ever such a long time to do these?
5: About three or four days.
4: And what's your favourite fact about one of Henry VIII's wives?
5: Anne Boleyn had six fingers, that's why he chopped her head off.
4: Right. And would you have liked to be married to Henry VIII?
5: No way.
0: Of course, one of the other pitfalls when you are dealing with lots of very difficult cases and lots of very, you know, young, very vulnerable children that have been through very traumatic experiences is that you can tend to sort of, you know, take the pain on yourself, and it can be quite difficult to leave it behind on a Friday. We're very lucky here because our counselling service offers supervision for members of staff that maybe are in contact with, you know, very traumatised children. So it does mean that the type of supervision they offer us enables us to be able to talk through cases, talk through our approaches, and it does enable us to be able to get, you know, elements of closure towards the end of the week. So on Friday, although we can't ever totally do this, we're in a much better position to be able to go home without taking that emotional baggage with us.
1: Claire's day is not over yet. She still has phone calls and paperwork to complete to ensure all children get the support they need.
4: It could be on a letter, but it's a different...
0: Every child can achieve in mainstream school. And that's the vision that I stick with. Although I know that there are always going to be caveats to that, and there are always going to be challenges. Children do have that right to be with their friends, and they do have a right to be in their local community school, and that, you know, and they shouldn't be away from their peers. And that's what I have, you know, obviously in my head when I'm planning support and I'm planning for inclusion. It is particularly satisfying with those children when they do achieve at school, when we are able to support them through difficult circumstances.

0: The inclusion agenda has increased the need for better differentiation methods to ensure that SEN pupils are taught as effectively as possible within mainstream classes. In this programme, we will show how one school is approaching the challenge of achieving successful differentiation at primary level.
1: Well, you find the word in the tree and where you're going to put it.
0: Kingston Park Primary School in Newcastle has 16% of pupils with special educational needs and 25% for whom English additional language. The school is rated by Ofsted as having an outstanding ethos and commitment to inclusion.
2: Inclusion has become a little bit of a buzzword, but it's something that we've always done here, and that's partly because of the geography of the school, partly because of the ethos of the school. You have to be very careful about the words that you use, and we think that the vocabulary that adults use is very, very important. So we don't separate children with the words we use. We don't talk about units or special needs rooms or areas, because we believe that all children are special.
3: It's absolutely crucial that the relationship between everybody in school is as one. When people come into the school, they say that there's a family feel to the school, and I do believe that's true. And the good qualities about a good family is that they look out for each other and they don't leave anybody behind. And I think that's what this school's about.
2: Within the year groups, the teachers differentiate their work into three broad bands. Then on their planning sheet they have an additional column, and in that column they'll highlight children who might have special educational needs, might have medical needs or physical needs, might have English as an additional language, or be gifted and talented. And in that part of the planning sheet they identify the work that they've planned for those children and also the support that's going to be given. It is an additional workload, but it's shared. So the way that the staffing's organised will have more than one teacher doing the planning. So across a year group, the work is the same work that's planned for two classes. So the teachers are halving that. In a lot of year groups, there might be a third teacher works with that year group. So it can be shared three ways. And then some of the higher level support assistants would take a role in differentiating that work.
0: The importance which the school puts on collaboration between teaching staff is reflected in the time allocated for planning, with weekly after school planning meetings taking place in addition to PPA time. Year 6 teacher Kirsty is meeting with TA Julie to plan next week's literacy lesson.
4: We need to look at in year 6, complex sentences, but I'm not sure whether the children are ready to do those. Perhaps some of the red group children, what do you think?
5: So we'll talk generally about what we're going to be doing, and then we'll look specifically at individual children so that we're meeting their needs.
6: That'll be good, using the pegs, because he sometimes finds that difficult, yeah, so it'll be quite good practice for his OT skills.
0: The school's special needs coordinator is Suzanne Gould. One part of her role is to spend one-to-one time with individual children. It can give an extra perspective on the child's progress, which can then help the teacher when differentiating her lessons with the needs of that child.

0: in mind.
1: When Suzanne's been working with some of the children, she's able to spend a little bit more focused time with them and can then look at particular things that they might have on their targets, which we can incorporate into the lessons.
2: My aims of working with the children is to sort of assess where I think they're up to and the progress that they're making, and to then from that say sort of advise in the classrooms activities that I think would be beneficial for the children to do. I complete sort of activities with them that I know are also going on in class. I assess where I think they are, and I from that feed back to the class teacher and the support staff of what I feel they could do, you know, with me on a regular basis.
3: Well done, you did a lovely push there.
1: The key elements to making differentiation work in your class are talking to your colleagues, talking to the children, and having the resources in place for the children so that at the start of each lesson they are ready to learn.
0: Today's literacy lesson is focused on writing in an autobiographical style.
1: In the lesson, the first thing that I always do, and I do this in every lesson, is explain to the children what their main activity is going to be. I do that even before we talk about lesson objectives, because lesson objectives can be quite intimidating for children, especially children who've got special needs. The main thing that we're going to be doing today is we're going to be improving, editing, redrafting our writing. What does that mean? Connor?
4: Get a new piece of paper and don't make any mistakes.
1: What have we got to do first, Carly?
4: Spelling.
1: Right, let's have a look at our objective. We're going to secure skills of writing in an autobiographical style. Richard, who do we write about when we're writing an autobiography?
5: Yourself.
1: Yourself. If you're writing about yourself, think about the words that you might use, Jenny.
6: What kind of word are you writing about yourself?
7: Me.
6: You said you were right when you said I.
7: That we might use if we're writing about ourselves.
6: You. Good, well done.
1: Part of differentiation and part of assessment for learning is asking more open questions where there isn't just one answer. I've got a sentence on the board over here. Want to have a look? Every day I walk to school. Now I've written there adverbs. What do you think adverbs do? And so you're valuing the children's input there, and that's really helpful in terms of special needs children, because they might not know an answer that's a definite answer, but they'll certainly have an opinion that they can share with you. But an easy way to think about adverbs is that li words are adverbs, right? So they add to the verb. So can anyone think of any li words that we could write down on the board? Rachel?
8: Excitedly.
1: Excitedly, that's a good one. The children who have special needs might need their target explained to them, but they can be involved with developing a success criteria as well, because they're fully involved in what the lesson has been about. If I was doing the writing, what would I need to make sure I do? Rachel?
8: Use a chatty style.
1: Right, okay. So one way to do that is by saying hello at the beginning. In this lesson, I'm working with children who are from the lower ability group, but they are paired with children who are from higher ability groups, so that if I can't work with them all at the same time, they've got somebody who can support them if necessary.
9: And I've done that as well. And then now I wonder what will happen in the future.
10: Hospital.
9: I will be a marine life specialist, because that's what I really want to be.
11: Now we're doing your questions.
9: Yeah.
1: I do think carefully about who's going to work with another child, because you've got to look for a child who is more supportive, who might themselves benefit from working with somebody else. So a child like Rachel would benefit from supporting Richard, because she's very caring and kind, and it would enable her to take the lead, because she's also quite quiet. So Richard benefits because he gets a good role model who is good at speaking English and has good ideas, but he also benefits because she's patient and, you know, a hard worker at the same time.
6: You're working with Rachel, so listen to Rachel.
11: How would you like to walk to school, Richard?
6: Silently, that's a good word.
1: For children who are just beginning writing, I would use breakthrough writing, which is basically keywords on card which the children put onto a breakthrough stand to make their own sentence, and if they want extra words we can write those down, and they've got to read that sentence back to you before they can write it down.
12: I would like you to write that.

0: a sentence, but I'm going to hide it from you. So you're going to write it all by yourself. Are you ready? You've looked at the words enough. So I'm going to hide the sentence.
1: Teachers have done a lot of work about assessment for learning over the last 2 years. We use a range of strategies. We use close the gap marking. We've reviewed target setting and marking systems so that children

0: Excellent. Charlene, do you want, can you pass us the stand so we can check? You've written I would like, it's my fault. I thought you'd written I want. I would like to live on a canal boat.
1: Brilliant.
0: Okay.
1: You've tried that one all by yourself.
0: Self-assessment is really vital for all the children because they, just as you have dialogue with other adults and colleagues in school, you've got to have dialogue with the children to get a sense of what they've understood from the lesson that you've done.
2: Show me what you think. How are our faces doing today? Oh, I've got lots and lots of smiley faces. Corey's being very honest and so is Amy. They're saying they've got a straight line.
0: I've got questions which are standard assessment for learning questions that I can change, adapt for particular children. And it's important that through questioning we include all of the children so that everyone gets an equal opportunity to share what they've been doing in the lesson.
2: What about you, Richard? Which one would you pick? You've been writing an autobiography. Because what bit do you know? You know you're writing, your writing is about you, about who?
3: Me.
2: All about you. Okay.
3: You're quite happy for me to...
4: After the lesson, Kirsty and Julie sit down to evaluate how it's gone. The feedback session is also an opportunity to discuss the pupil's individual education plan, or IEP.
3: We spoke about, you know, who we were writing about and what sort of words we could put into the sentences.
0: I think it's a good idea to give him a clue beforehand what we're going to be doing because then he can be fully involved in the session.
5: The information that support staff bring to an evaluation is just as critical as the teaching staff. Even the anecdotal evidence of groupings and how people are getting on in the group. It's important because you might have two children working together who may appear to be getting on, but, you know, on closer examination might not be the best pairing in order to facilitate their own learning.
0: I can't check on everybody all at the same time, but they can tell me what they think. But Richard's still thinking that smiley faces...
3: I think he thinks it means he's happy.
0: Yes.
3: He still doesn't really understand
0: how
3: we...
0: Which is fair enough, but in terms of what we've asked him to do, you know, writing about himself, he probably is quite smiley because he has tried and he has tried to read his own writing as well, so that's quite good. Did he pick his target?
3: He did. He chose the target himself. I mean, I read both the targets to him and he said he wanted that target.
0: Did he pick... read my own writing?
3: Yes,
0: yes.
3: He did.
5: We're constantly refining and developing our ideas. We are always striving for excellence. Change is an essential part of improving provision, and obviously with the new Every Child Matters, we're constantly looking to work with other services to improve the level of education provided for children with special educational needs. Logistically, it's a nightmare, and it takes a lot of time and a lot of effort, and it takes an enormous amount of concentration to make sure that you've got the right people in the right places at the right time. You've got to think of every detail, and if you don't get it right, it doesn't work.

0: Exactly.
1: Late entrant Yvonne Seymour had a blind spot during teacher training.
2: There's always people at university, there's always the ones that are there, they're great, they can use the computers, got them at home, got all the technology at home. Not me. Could never do whatever the ICT lecturer tried to tell us. Whatever she told me, it never worked. And I was always the one that used to sit there and go, that's not what should have happened. So I'm not an ICT expert by any means. I don't know what's plugged into the back of here, but there's something plugged into the green bit.
1: She only really started to learn how to teach ICT once in school.
2: It wasn't really until I was teaching myself in school that I actually started to get the training and the skills that I needed to help me teach ICT and to teach the children through ICT.
1: So why is

0: Yvonne in a programme about how to teach ICT effectively to special needs pupils. She's no expert, and she picked the subject up as she went along.
1: So I've really gone for using simple things, things that everybody's got on their PCs, projectors that we'd all got, whiteboards that we've all got, and then develop my skills very much along this is what I can do, this is what I want to do for the children, this is what I want to teach them, I'll teach it this way.
0: Yvonne's idea is an electronic storybook. Pupils use text, pictures and sound clips to make their own e-books.
2: It was cold and damp and scary in the spooky woods. The towering trees looking down with angry twisted trunks.
0: The clever thing is that the range of ICT tasks is so varied that every pupil, including all special needs pupils, can join in and learn.
3: We are encouraging our children to become the authors and illustrators. Allowing children to use their own success, their own writing, their own drawing, their own sound recording, to make something and have ownership of their own book.
1: Because we're going to insert something into our book, aren't we? So where do you think we're going to find the menu for the mic from?
3: To put it in a book is wonderful, but to put it on a screen for other children to share gives them a tremendous positive boost. It encourages their self-esteem, it raises their awareness of who they're actually working for. They're not just writing it for the book, they're writing it for somebody else to see.
0: Perhaps it shouldn't work. It's been devised by someone who's self-taught in the subject, and it depends on no flashy outside resources or elaborate works. But it does work. Why?
4: The lessons were clearly very well planned. Yvonne had looked at the range of needs of the pupils in the class, and she'd grouped the pupils in different ways at different times. She looked at a blended learning approach. A bit of jargon, but that means using ICT in some context and actually doing things that don't use ICT. And I think that was very, very effective.
1: We're going to insert a picture into your e-book and to insert some sound into an e-book, OK? I think if you look at the lessons that were happening yesterday and today, I think it actually included every single pupil that was in that lesson, because there wasn't a single person in that lesson that didn't get something out of it. Everybody achieved. They all got their success criteria. They were all able to do some parts, if it was only talking to a partner.
0: And that's easier said than done. Cape Primary in Birmingham is described by Ofsted as being in a significantly disadvantaged area. 80% of pupils are FSM and 40% are registered special needs.
1: Who can remind me what I had to do when I logged on? We do some thinking time first, Y3. Think. What did we do when we came in on Friday? How did I log on? Children?
5: If you write your name on the top part and then write your second name without a space, and then you needed to copy at the bottom where it said password, and then you needed to write password at the
1: bottom. Oh, that's absolutely brilliant, Jordan. When you do the e-books, because they can see that it's them that's putting the text in, it's them that's putting the pictures in, it's their friends and their sounds that they can hear. That's what's magical to them. It's not some disjointed voice that they've never heard before. It's not some pictures that they've never seen before and they don't relate to. It's pictures that they've seen, they've made and they've put into an e-book. So it all becomes very real to them. And because it's real and because they can see that it's what they've done and it's magical, it moves. I think that is what grabs them. Anybody think of any pictures that they could help? Noreen?
6: I think she could put tall trees or monsters.
1: Monsters in tall trees.
0: Yvonne hit upon the e-book idea after seeing it in use in another school. She started it to improve her pupils' reading, speaking and listening skills.

0: we decided that it was a good way to teach the children initially reading skills, because if we could put our voices onto e-books, then they could hear our voice, which would help them to read. Then we thought that it would develop their speaking and listening skills, put their voices on, so that's their speaking skills, they're listening to themselves. And then it just grew from there.
1: The woods were smelly, like the old cat.
2: Yvonne soon realised that e-books also presented a way of successfully differentiating tasks to cater for a class with a big range of ability.
0: Good girl. Have we got sound in our story? Well, not everybody was supposed to do that, were you? Who managed sound in their story? Well done. I split it up in a way where I'd got the more able children were able to write in their text themselves and were very able to go and think about the words they wanted to use. With the special needs children, I think it's important that not only were they able to access what they were doing, but they'd got the support to help them to access it. So I paired them. They were very much mixed in, very low ability children and middle ability children. So as there was somebody that could read a little bit, some children that couldn't read at all, but they were paired with somebody that had got some skills, somebody that got very, very low skills. And that one of them were able to read the text while the other one could actually type it in to the e-book.
3: With pupils with special educational needs, they often need some structure and support in a whole range of learning situations. When we're looking at ICT, I think it's essential that there also is that sort of scaffolding, which can be provided partly by the technology, but probably more importantly, by the management in the classroom. And that's why Yvonne, by pairing learners together, by looking at those that can support each other, by providing a range of different tasks based on ability, was so effective in using the technology with those pupils. What it clearly does is support inclusion. When managed well, all of those pupils were participating, were engaging and were achieving.
0: The higher ability to children, we're going to then take on their ICT skills that step further, and they'd drawn their pictures and we wanted them to scan their pictures into the e-books so as that developed their ICT skills. And then because they were the better readers, they were able to read their own text and put their own sounds and their own reading words onto their text.
1: The smell of dead animals hung in the air. The silence was awesome. Nothing could be heard as we crept through the scary wood.
0: The lower ability children that weren't quite ready to do the scanning process were able to access the pictures from the shared area, again in pairs, so as they'd got the support of somebody else, of their working partner, to actually help them to then access the picture from the shared area, so as they were able to then put it into their e-book.
4: In terms of differentiation, we can make the resources fit the child, almost to the individual child rather than just a group of children, so that we're able to differentiate. Once we've got a resource, we can choose how that is meted out to each child, or we can change it to the needs of the child. If one child has a lower language ability than another, then we can bring that down. You can't do that if it's a paper resource, for instance, if it's been a manufactured resource.
0: How are they organised? What order are they in? It should be very familiar if you think about it. So what order are they in? They're alphabet, aren't they? They're in alphabetic order.
3: For many teachers, ICT is still new and quite threatening, quite challenging. And I think the secret for those teachers is actually to get to know one piece of software really well. From my experience of going around to schools across the country, those schools that focus on maybe one or two pieces of software, learning as a whole school, not just the teaching staff, the

0: assistants, everyone involved in teaching and learning in the classroom, how to use that piece of software really well, often is the sort of foundation for really effective practice.
1: I think we've seen a development of all of our children, whatever special needs they have, whether it's a learning disability or a physical disability. The ICT gives us a further dimension to actually make things accessible for them. It allows them to express themselves more, and it allows them to fulfil the self-esteem that they actually need in order to make their way through the world.
2: There's the mic, but where on there does it tell us? Do you think we're going to find the menu from?
3: Insert.
2: Insert, good boy. What are we going to add in? If you're going to add our voice, we're going to be adding a text box.
3: Movies and sounds.
2: Movies and sounds, good boy.
1: If you took a snapshot of children 5-6 years ago and looked at them again today, you would see more confident children, more able children. They will discuss their strategies with you. They will explain to visitors what they're doing and why they're doing it. 6 years ago, they probably couldn't have done that. It wouldn't be possible for them. And a lot of that is down to ICT and the impact that it's had.
0: I think what's very clear from the practice we saw in Yvonne's classroom is that what she was bringing to that was a newly developed understanding of the use of ICT in learning and teaching. What she had was the experience of teaching, and really what ICT is, it's just a tool to support the effective classroom teacher. What's important is she knew what she wanted to do with the range of abilities, the range of differences that existed in that classroom. She knew what she wanted to achieve. And what was clever was that by using that growing understanding of ICT, she matched the two together. She used ICT, which at the end of the day is just a tool, very appropriately. The comfort, I think, there for all teachers is that we can all do it.
2: I think you've worked really hard today, children. Give yourselves a tap on the back.

0: My mobile is practically everything.
1: Many schools have taken the decision to ban mobile phones.
2: I wouldn't even know how to work a mobile phone properly.
3: 61.5% of our respondents said there were no benefits for using mobile phones in schools.
1: The fear of what might happen.
4: Like being a mammal running around amongst dinosaurs.
5: This provides an opportunity for the children to engage in their learning in a way that I haven't ever seen before.
6: Let the students decide how they want to use them.
4: Actually, you know what? We don't have a choice. Young learners already have this technology, and for the very first time, schools don't have to provide that. They just have to embrace it in a meaningful and useful way.

mobile phones than people. Are they a force for good or an example of technology gone awry? Are we creating a passive generation, spoon-fed on unsuitable content? Or will we be left wondering why we haven't embraced an all-pervasive technology?

0: A quarter of 11 to 17-year-olds would feel unwanted if they went a whole day without their phone ringing.
1: I'd be lost without my phone, because I just feel lost.
2: Like an extra limb to us, I think.
3: Yeah.
2: Because we use it pretty much all the time.
3: It's a generational thing, I think, because I think a lot of my means of communication are not joined up in the same way as yours are, and the children are probably even more advanced again. So I think there is a generational issue here, probably.
4: If you think of when you were 12 or when I was 12, which was a long time ago, but my communication skills were nowhere near as great as the kids are nowadays.
5: We're seeing a media landscape now that children are very much native to, whereas grown-ups are the immigrants. Starting school, I mean, they're the first school children of the 21st century. They don't know a world without the internet. They don't know a world without 20 channels of programming. They don't know the world without being digitally marketed to and profiled. 25% of 7 to 10-year-olds have a mobile phone. The child clearly has an understanding of how this digital technology works. It's an extension to their life. It's embedded within their life, whereas the establishment hasn't really caught up. The establishment is busy worrying about PowerPoint when the children are already uploading YouTube.
6: YouTube.
2: Yeah.
7: It's the Brownsville Bandits, so you gots to hate it. It takes no stirs, no concentrated. Dudes understand the flow is bonkers, ain't it? And now they looking at me like they constipated. Looking at the kid downs with their face screwed up. Got their hands on their waist like they Texas top.
8: Seventy percent of 11-year-olds own a mobile phone.
9: Half of all 11 to 17-year-olds consider it to be acceptable to

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1: A quarter of 11 to 17-year-olds have received a text asking them on a date.
2: Every day, children make more than 4,500 calls to Childline, and of those 4,500 calls, 80% are from mobile phones.
3: On average, young people make... Oh, no, I forgot it.
4: 37% of 11 to 17-year-olds dodge their parents' phone calls.
3: On average, young people make or receive 3.5 calls every day.
5: One problem in thinking about technology is that you often get one group of people who say this particular technology is earth-shattering important, it's going to transform our world for the good. If we don't take it up as quickly as we can, we're going to be left behind by other countries and it's all going to be terrible. On the other hand, you get people saying that the technology is incredibly powerful but damaging, dangerous. It's going to take us away from what is essentially human, again with very important consequences, in this case negative ones.
6: 11% of 11 to 17 year olds have had their mobile phone stolen.
7: The difficulties presented by mobile phones is that school children with mobile phones, it essentially makes them a target for street robbery, because mobile phones nowadays, they have all sorts of features and they're very, very expensive, very small, very pocketable.
8: Oh yeah, you get that in old schools, you get them nicked, everything. They do, with their phones nicked all the bleeding time. But it's just one of those things, you know, kids come up, sir, I've had my phone nicked, where'd you have it nicked? Outside, such and such room, library, Spring Grove. We check on camera, sometimes we catch them, sometimes we can't. It's just the way it goes.
0: It's use in terms of bullying, which may start in and around a school, but very often then is carried on through an evening and at weekends with messages and photographs. And it's a way of carrying intimidation and misery, you know, into people's, you know, private time.
9: And the new phenomenon also of using mobiles to take video clips of lessons or to take photographs of teachers or other pupils. Several respondents said, I've had photographs taken of me without my knowledge. I've had video clips taken of my lesson without my knowledge. Two of them said these have been posted on YouTube. So, you know, the practice of taking cameras into lessons, mobile phone cameras into lessons and using them, and then using the evidence against teachers is becoming more of an issue.
10: I've got this custard pie, I'm going to get my teacher. Will you film it for me? And it will be a big surprise, it will be a huge joke. You know, but clearly it's totally inappropriate and it's challenging authority, showing no respect. And clearly that will be a really serious issue.
0: I think there's a film of me in a drama lesson trying to generate some interest in the class and therefore behaving rather absurdly, and unbeknownst to me this was, you know, recorded for everyone's entertainment. I don't mind that too much, but you can see how that could be difficult.
11: And you in particular, when you're young, you're goaded into doing things. We all did it as young people. Mobile phones is just another example of things in the past. The attack in the teacher's seat and all that going back many, many decades ago, and this it's just a progression of it. The trouble is that this time it affects a lot of people in a way that these kind of things never affected them before. That was just in the classroom, that was just amongst the pupils, and the teacher then could obviously discipline at that point in time. With the sort of photographing of, or the picturing, videoing type thing of teachers and being abused or whatever, then that goes on to the websites, YouTube, whatever, and the teacher knows nothing about it. They can't do any discipline. The fact that the person that's taking the photograph is behind the camera, as it were, and you don't know who did it, there's nobody to get the blame. And this is where your sort of social responsibility comes in, and that is one of the things, unfortunately, that we have to teach children.
6: It's an issue that we face in schools, and one can understand why many schools have taken the decision to ban mobile phones, ban the use of mobile phones, because of the negative impact.
12: You know, these things may happen, but the genie is out of the lamp.

0: you can't put it back. You know, there, before all this, there were pencils, and people used to write nasty things on the wall. Bullying has been a nasty part of humanity for forever. And indeed, you know, it has to be dealt with. But at the end of the day, this technology isn't going to go away. And we need to form acceptable use policies and knowledge within young learners and users of this technology, so they understand what is acceptable and what isn't.
1: Technology is neither good nor bad. It's neither important nor unimportant. It's there to be made use of, and we should make a sensible choice. I think it's a great mistake to think that we're participating in a world historical drama when we use a mobile phone or don't use a mobile phone. We're not.
2: The impact of mobile phones on the young is impossible to measure. They simply don't know a world without. Fear of the damaging uses of this technology may well be a reaction to this generational gap. But perhaps it is also the realisation that a lack of technical understanding hides the fact that we struggle to comprehend the culture that surrounds it.
3: Three quarters of 11 to 17-year-olds have had their phones bought by their parents.
4: The main reason was for safety. They tend to go out a lot more these days, and for me it was just a safety issue, really. I mean, they're both good children anyway. They don't abuse their phones. Well, I hope they don't. But, I mean, as a parent's point of view, I haven't really seen any videos. Then again, Sonny hasn't shown me any videos, if there are any.
5: Can I log on to YouTube and find you doing anything?
6: No. Maybe, I don't know.
7: I, like every other parent, can see the benefits of mobile phones. And if you have a teenager, there's very few parents. I mean, the one rule we have is if she's out, her mobile's on. When she gets into real trouble, if the mobile's off. And I learnt to text, actually, because she's going to so many events where she wouldn't hear the phone go. That's what actually forced me into learning how to text.
0: OK, this is an interesting text message, which is heavily SMS'd up. I think if I was about 16, I'd probably understand it more. But it seems to be implying...
8: Oh, goodness. SMS.
9: SMS was designed for
8: tech whiz by D mobile phone... Oops.
1: Companies are never meant for... It's gone. Hold on, which one is it?
10: The consumer market, the short message service.
5: Can I start again?
11: As we know, it was an accident.
7: In 2006, 35-something text messages were sent.
8: Around the UK.
9: In the UK.
12: SMS was designed for technical use by the mobile phone companies and never meant for the consumer market. The short message services, we know it was an accident. In 2006, 35 billion text messages were sent in the UK.
13: And about 5 or 10p each, that's a lot of money.
0: I certainly think there is a gap between the reality of what's happening with technology and the capability, and also where it's going, and between that and the bodies that are making the decisions about how these types of technologies can be integrated within teaching practice.
7: 61.5% of our respondents said there were no benefits for teachers for pupils using mobile phones in schools.
10: 5 years ago, the argument against mobile phones in school would quite simply have had to do with the fact that young people are bringing expensive equipment into a school environment, and it's either going to go missing, it's going to be pinched, and from a teacher's point of view, there's a job to be done in trying to resolve those kind of problems. It just is a problem that's not necessary in a school environment. It just doesn't work.
1: A school should feel free to reject the use of the technologies they think are inappropriate to their educational mission. It's a great mistake to confuse education with the availability of new technologies. Now, there's a great pressure to do that. But we should remember, I think, that in education, the old methods are often the ones that persist, and indeed that parents want, for good or ill.
0: The establishment if you like, schools, government, are in a bit of a pickle. Been busy driving and banging the so-called ICT drum, computers in schools and ICT suites, and giving young people ICT skills, you know, how to use Microsoft Word or PowerPoint and all this stuff, when the reality is this is of no use whatsoever to an eight-year-old who, when they leave school, won't be confronted with a big lump of tin and a big screen and a desk.

0: My name is Ben Arnell. I'm a year 4-5 teacher and I've been involved in the since I think it was October time. When someone said you're going to use a mobile phone in class and they're going to be able to phone their friends and they're going to be able to text their friends, I didn't really see how that would benefit their learning or benefit their education. Using them now, I can definitely see a huge amount of benefits. Just because they're mobile, that simply as that. You go on a trip, I went to go and see the river, the very brook, it's called Beverley Brook in Richmond Park down the road. They took pictures of river erosion, they took pictures of meanders, and then they took them back and they connected them to the computer. And those are real powerful tools that we could have never used without those PDAs. They would have seen pictures, they would have seen them, but not been able to almost take those pictures back to school with them and work with them and play with them. And I'm not going to use them for the sake of using them. I'm only going to use them if they're going to benefit the children educationally. And we recently had a flood and we're having a class assembly, so we thought we'd do a presentation on why the school was flooded. So we walked around the site looking at drainage points, looking at the guttering, look where water goes, and they were basically like a little dictaphone making notes with their voice and then coming back to the classroom, hearing them and writing them up into a literacy report.
1: The first day I showed them this, they said, "Mr. Utley, when are we getting them?" And for the next 3 weeks before Christmas, I had this, I think, in the first week of December. And for the next 3 weeks before the end of the school term, "When are we getting them? When are we getting them? When are we getting them? When are we getting them?" And the first day they got them, there was complete silence in the class. They were like,
2: "We were in the computers for you, weren't we?"
1: And it was like, I was thinking, "Where's the noise?" And it was complete silence. It was wow.
3: They picked them up, opened them up, turned them on, went onto the internet, started browsing on their favourite sites, started going into my favourites and looking at what sites I, you know, sort of regularly visited, and were just genuinely curious about how I used the device. It wasn't a situation where they picked them up and thought, this is something I can do for me. They wanted to find out how I used it, how I communicated. So they were checking my email address, they were looking at my Skype account, they were looking to see if I had MSN active. And the head teacher was just beaming from ear to ear. She saw these kids just take this technology without any support from me and just get on with it.
4: They've used it really professionally without, you know, us really drumming it into them. We've sort of given them as much freedom as we possibly can, and that's the beauty of it.
5: It's great, especially in this day and age, because by the time she gets to secondary school, or gets, not maybe to secondary, but everyone's going to have, they're going to be standard, bog standard, you know? Everyone's going to be carrying one in their bag. At some point, you can see it coming. So at least she's got a head start on everyone that's, I wouldn't know how to use one. So she's got a head start on me for a start.
4: We're not sort of saying, do it this way, do it that way. They're making their own decision, and all we're doing is guiding them.
3: Absolutely.
4: This is what we think is the way you should do it. Not necessarily that's the way they're going to do it.
3: And like you said, it should be fun.
4: Of course.
3: It's become a dirty word, you know, talking about fun in education. But as adult learners, we certainly wouldn't pursue a route if we didn't find it fun. Yeah. You know, if I wouldn't pick up a badminton racket or a chessboard or look at a new piece of software if I didn't think I was going to get some enjoyment out of it. So why should we expect pupils to learn in the same way? Why should we expect a pupil to just sit down there and absorb something that we've told them to? As human beings, our burning urge is to connect with people, I guess. You know, that's why we're here. We're social animals. We want to communicate. We want to share ideas. And that's never more clearer than walking around the school, walking around the Alton School after, you know, a day with the kids. And all they want to know is, did you get my email, Mr. Nash? Have you replied to my email? Did you like the picture I sent you? Did you see the little story that I've just beamed across to you? What did you think of it? You know, that's the kind of level that they're at. That's what engages them. They want to be able to connect.
6: This provides an opportunity for the children to engage in their learning in a way that I haven't ever seen before. It is a completely new dimension.

0: I suppose a common question amongst teachers is whether this technology is a threat. The fact that a child can, in real time, Google them to see if they're right or wrong. I think that looking at it as a threat is the wrong approach. Yes, it will change teaching practice, or can change teaching practice, but good teachers are good teachers, regardless of what technology is being employed.
1: At Michigan State University, my colleague Kim Frank and I have been working on a theory that's trying to adopt an ecological perspective to explain how technology works with teachers in the classroom or in a school. And this theory compares a school classroom to an ecosystem, in which we view all the teachers, students, and computers, and other technologies as species. As organic species, these are selfish, and so that means they watch out for their own interest, and they fight to survive. So when the two species perform the same function, in essence, they're competing with each other. The computers might be able to present better information more effectively than a teacher. Therefore, the teacher would lose its niche, and the teacher has to redefine his or her role to do something else. So if teachers do not change their role and continue to perform the presentation of information function, which actually can be performed better by a computer, and the teacher might be wiped out.
2: There's a great danger that we believe technohype, that particular technologies are going to be radically changing our world, and if we don't let our children participate in that world by using these technologies, we're doing them a great disservice. But we need to think about the past of technohype. We've been here before. We've been told again and again that the world is changing so radically that we can't understand it any longer. And yet we still have schools, we still have universities, we still have books, we still have exercise books, we still use pencils and pens in school. And we should, when we hear the technohype, remember that we still have to teach people to read and write, to draw, to paint, and that mobile phones and computers are not likely to replace that in the future, at least not the near future.
0: We are in a state of future shock. Certainly a lot of the meetings that I've attended talking about how educational content is commissioned, for example, as if we have time, as if we're in control. The reality is we're not. It's like the music industry, the film industry, and the book publishing industry. Nothing is immune from the digital wave.
3: Yeah. When I was young, we didn't have calculators, we didn't have mobile phones, we had these things, slide rules. And then the calculator came along, this then became redundant. Then you had to get a scientific calculator. And in effect, the courses at school were gauged on them. I see the same thing with mobile phones. Your mobile phone will be your slide rule or your calculator in the future. And why shouldn't it be used? I've always felt that when they say, right, no calculators, no slide rules, no things, no computers, no nothings, when you sit an exam, well, that's all very well. But in real life, you have these things at your fingertips.

0: I think the more you try to contain this stuff, the more young people will find a way around it. I think a question we have to ask ourselves is whether we can see the world through the same eyes as a seven-year-old. And I think the reality is no. You know, we have to engage with that generation. We have to observe. But I don't think that you can in any way pretend to know what it's like to have been immersed.
1: We need to feel free to do what we want to do with technology. We need to reject these voices that tell us that they already know what the future is all about and what technology is going to do. The future is ours to make, and we should feel free to make it as we want.
2: The issue is not that mobile phones should be banned in school. It's that teachers need more help and more training in order to be able to be confident in using them within teaching and learning. And I don't think it's a hard nut to crack, actually.

0: Coming up on today's show, childcare that's convenient for you, making the most of your leisure time, and tackling those household chores, or at least getting someone else to tackle them for you. We all know how easy teachers have it. Long holidays, finishing at three. How many times have I heard that? But we know that if you've got children of your own, it can be a real struggle to get them to school or collect them from the childminders. Well, one school in Reading has found a way to help local teachers with their childcare. Meet full-time teacher and mum, Helga Major Rossi. She lives with husband, Jeremy, and three sons, Dominic, Sebastian, and Lawrence.
1: My husband gets up first because he's better in the mornings. I get up about 6:30, get myself ready, and then get the boys ready. And then we set off about 7:30. I take Lawrence, and my husband takes the boys to school for 9:00.
2: So, yeah, I mean, there's always a little bit of a traffic jam here, but I actually quite like it because it gives me time to think through what I have to do today.
0: It's a busy morning getting the children up and ready and then off to school and nursery. It's hard enough getting yourself together first thing.
3: I'm going to see everybody.
0: But wouldn't it be nice if the school where you worked had childcare facilities on site? The teachers at Deanville Comprehensive School are lucky enough to have just that.
4: Nursery was first set up in about 1990. And it was really one of these self-help groups that started off. A couple of teachers in the school decided that they needed some childcare. There weren't any formal childcare facilities in the area, so they decided to set one up themselves. I think it's a reassurance to staff to know that their children are on site, and so if there are any difficulties, they can just pop over and see them. I think it's made it far easier for people to come back into work who otherwise wouldn't have been able to come back into teaching.
1: I think the main problem is you have to go out of your way to drop a child off and then go out of your way again, you know, at the end of the day in the traffic to pick them up, and it makes your day that much longer.
0: The on-site nursery caters for the staff at this school and any other teachers working in the local area. And although it's open to the general public too, the staff get priority places. Sharing the site has benefits for the nursery too, because they also have access to the school's facilities.
5: Come and hold my hand, please, darling.
0: As well as being an important teacher retention scheme, the nursery is also good for the mums and dads, who are welcome there at any time of the day to give their child lunch or just for a cuddle. The convenience of the nursery is also handy for any mums who want to continue breastfeeding.
6: Basically, I teach at a primary school just around the corner from here, and the nursery's helped me to go back to work because they've been flexible, and without that I wouldn't have been able to carry on.
4: I'm ultimately responsible for the nursery, but actually I have one of my deputies who line manages it for me. Initially, it was set up from a loan from the father-in-law of the two teachers who originally set it up. But the funding now has been formalised more, so it's actually part of the school funding. But we make sure that it doesn't adversely affect the school budget at all. It has to be self-funding. I think there are problems in terms of finances, and you've got to look at it really carefully when you're first starting out, and I think you've got to take the longer term view and saying, right, when you're first starting out, well, it might take 4 or 5 years before it runs to budget.
7: Monday, Tuesday, Wednesday, Thursday, Friday, Saturday and Sunday today.
5: I want to give yourself a clap.
8: Good boy, well done.
0: The rates at the nursery are very competitive in the local area. No. Full-time childminding costs £130 a week per child.
5: No.
8: It's not subsidised, but we keep the prices as low as possible, so we don't make a profit in the nursery. It is literally run just to support the teachers, because obviously if they've got low cost childcare, then they can afford to return to work.
9: OK, Robert.
1: As we had one with, that would be a little bit more financial support for childcare. A lot of people probably don't return to work because they think it's just not worthwhile.
9: Okay, Patten bitte. Kannst du bitte die schwarze und gold bitte einsammeln, ja? Alle bitte, ja? Okay.
10: And we need to have the money, don't we?
4: I think the nursery brings an extra dimension to the school, and from a personal point of view, it's a safe haven for head teachers when they get hassled and frazzled with the daily events. And they, you know, when you've had enough, you can come over to the nursery, and who wouldn't have their mind taken off their problems when they come and can play with the 3 and 4 year olds for 5 or 10 minutes, and it just makes you remember what it's all about.
0: Juggling your childcare is one thing, but what about time for yourself? Time for a social life, a hobby?
10: My name's Kimberly and I'm a music teacher at Walkden High School, and I'm also assistant head of Year 9.
11: Three chords. C first, what's going to come next?
10: That's it. All right. On a Monday I teach all day, and then the rest of the week I do have a free period which I can catch up on Year 9 duties or do a bit of marking sometimes. And then I do rehearse on a Tuesday lunchtime with my samba band, and after school on a Wednesday with the string group, and after school on a Thursday with boys vocal. I do have lots of things to take on board during the day, and I find that I do need to relax when I get home at night. Playing the cello, I can lose myself in it completely. The music takes you to a different world, really. I'll grab 10 minutes if I can in school, if my cello's in school. I'll warm up before string practice. I'll play with the children just to get some extra practice in. I play in Salford Symphony Orchestra, and I go to rehearsals on a Wednesday night. I do try to make sure that all of my work that I need to be done for a Thursday, I try to make sure I've done it by a Tuesday evening, so that I don't have a lot to do on a Wednesday night. Playing in the orchestra is 2 hours of complete emotional and physical release. It's great when the brass are playing and the strings are scrubbing away, and you feel part of something really magical. There's no feeling like it on earth. It's really nice just to get out and be me rather than Mrs. Graham Holdsworth or Mummy or my wife. I'm just Kimberly, and I can go and just enjoy myself, really.
0: There's not enough time in the day to do everything we need to, especially around the house. So what do you do if there's no time for the boring household chores? Whalley Range High School in South Manchester knows only too well that continual improvement takes a lot of dedication and hard work from the staff.
12: I think there's no other job like working in a school, and I think until people actually get to a school, they don't realise the pressures that people are under.
13: Well, basically, the main issue is time. For example, I start work at 7:45. I'm here between 7:45 and 8 o'clock in the morning, and I don't go home until between 6 o'clock and 6:30.
14: Why were her daughters not with her? What did we say? Hands up.
13: It's really, really difficult doing the normal everyday things like paying bills, taking your dry cleaning, doing the shopping, taking the car into the garage.
14: Frightened, combined with something else, a bit.
12: I've been in education myself 30 years, and it's certainly been a lifelong difficulty for me, balancing work and home, really. And so therefore I knew that the staff, under more pressure now than ever before, you know, must be experiencing the same.
0: So we all know that you get home and there's a million and one things to do. Enter Jill Appleby. For 6 months, the school has been running a new scheme to relieve the staff of their daily household chores. So alongside the day job and the general administrative tasks, Jill has taken on the role of butler and work-life balance coordinator.
15: It's open to all staff, and it's to help them with their everyday needs, if you like. If they want to bring their ironing in, the washing in, dry cleaning in, or if they would like me to go to the shops and collect anything for them. It's to save, so when they finish a day's work, they can just go straight home and don't have to worry about things like that. Hi, Julie, what did you want from the post office? How many? Two. Her teacher came up with the idea

0: asked the staff if they would like it, and quite a few said yes. And then I heard about it and started saying, oh, I think I know that somebody would like to do that. So of course I got the job. The dry cleaning is picked up on a Monday and dropped off on a Monday and picked up and dropped off on a Thursday. So that's, you know, we know when that's happening. Ironing is picked up and dropped off on a Tuesday and Thursday, so we know that's happening. We're planning in advance to go to the post office for the car tax. And then there might be a day when, you know, perhaps a few members of staff have asked, can you just? And, you know, we try and accommodate as best we can.
1: Two passport forms, please.
0: Don't think I've let anybody down yet. Everybody's been okay. Well, the first time I used this post office to get the car tax, they thought I owned 8 cars. Okay, so are these all for you?
2: Jill assures us that taking on the extra responsibilities hasn't imposed on her work-life balance. If take-up from the staff increases any further, the work-life balance coordinator would become a full-time job with cost implications. However, you can't deny the fact that a 10-minute trip to the dry cleaners to ease 26 teachers' loads is far more effective than those 26 teachers using 260 minutes to complete the same task.
3: Before this service came into place, I actually took my jackets to the dry cleaners 4 or 5 at a time, and I actually left them there for about a week and a half. I couldn't actually pick them up because of lack of time. And in terms of taking the dry cleaning, picking it up, it's just a real time saver. I think the shopping idea is a good one, although I'm not sure whether I would want to admit to everybody that I'd like somebody else to do my shopping.
4: I take particular advantage of the ironing service here at school because for me I have to have a shirt every day for work, I have to have shirts for socialising at the weekends.
0: Right, that's £22, please.
5: 22, excellent. At least I've got some clothes to wear again now.
4: Yeah, it's improved my work-life balance, quite simply because it's improved on my personal life, really, because, you know, as I say, you can be in school a long time, and when you're in there, it's quality time, because you're not actually sat there thinking, oh, I've got to do the signing, or at the weekend I've got to wash or valet my car and stuff, because you can actually have it all done here for you.
2: Jill's dedication and good organisation ensures the success of the service. Changing the role of a current member support staff has meant that the cost implications for the school's budget are small. To keep costs low for the staff, Jill did her research and shopped around for the best deals.
6: We're all paying that ourselves. I mean, it's, you know, it's the kind of thing that we would have done at home anyway. Obviously, from the school's point of view, I'm paying for the member of staff that coordinates it out of school budget. But other than that, you know, we can't take the expense away, I'm sad to say.
2: Ideas there to help you ease the load. Remember, if you are feeling the strain and you need advice, the teacher support line is free 24 hours a day. Call them on 08000 562 561. So until next time, bye for now.

0: Hello and welcome to Ease the Load, the programme which offers food for thought on how to make your life a little easier. Today we're going to be looking at time management and work-life balance.
1: We begin our timetable with an exercise in PPA that gives teachers greater flexibility and enriches pupils' lives at the same time. Then it's over to a primary school in Greenwich, where an earlier start to the school day really does mean time for staff to lead a fuller life.

0: To round things off, we meet the Wintringham Wobblies to find out how they've taken the weight out of their workload.
1: Planning is a massive part of the job for any teacher, but there never seem to be enough hours in the day to plan for everything. A PPA initiative at Langley Junior School in Plymouth means that time is definitely on the teacher's side.
0: It's Wednesday afternoon at Langley Junior School in Plymouth, but the teachers are not at their desks. It can only mean one thing, enrichment time. It's all part of a DFES-funded initiative put in place to help teachers' work-life balance.
2: The enrichment project came about because we were a pathfinder school about two and a half years ago. Well, we did a number of things. We ensured every teacher had a laptop. We put a teaching assistant into every classroom, thanks to the funding. And we changed our school day, which meant that a Wednesday afternoon was freed from normal curriculum time, so teachers could get together and do their planning, and the children receive a whole range of activities that we couldn't deliver in normal curriculum time.
3: I think it's had a huge beneficial effect for the children, because they still get all their teaching, the teaching time and all the subjects that we cover, but it gives them a complete range of other activities, gardening, snooker, football by, you know, trained people. I think it's fantastic for the children.
0: Every half term, the children choose their own activities, and these can take place in school or off site.
2: I think the children gain a lot because not only do they do this range of activities, it's a lot of fun, and it doesn't actually feel like academic work to them.
0: And it's also a chance for other staff at the school to show off their hidden talents.
4: Enrichment afternoon is an enjoyment for the children. I get enjoyment out of it. And they get to do activities and arts and crafts or cooking or any other that they wouldn't get to do at home.
5: I wouldn't stop going back to class lessons because I really like doing the activities in the afternoon because we get a chance to do and make different things.
0: Other activities are provided by outside agencies.
6: My name is John Hearn, I'm a snooker coach and also the chairman of the Plymouth Snooker Partnership. I've been involved here with Langley Junior School as a part of their citizenship and enrichment programme. I think from the school's perspective, they realise that there are positive benefits from playing snooker for the children. You've got simple arithmetic and improvements in concentration.
7: Having Wednesday afternoons off, to me, is excellent.
0: For the teachers, it's a much-needed opportunity to get to grips with their PPA.
8: The children have masses of opportunities for taking part in different activities, while the teachers have that time during the normal working day to be able to sit down together and to work on their planning, their preparation, their assessment.
9: Certainly having some designated time within the school hours to plan has lessened the amount we take home. Certainly given us time to sort of to get together, quality time where we're not tired after school. Where we can get together and plan the week ahead, evaluate how we've gone so far during the week.
8: It's also made a big difference in that I have a home life, which means I go home of an evening, and once I've done my work at school, I can actually enjoy television, going to the theatre, what have you.
0: It may benefit everybody in the school, but implementing this has meant some teething problems.
2: It does cost us money. It doesn't break even, so the school budget has to support it. But it's certainly worthwhile in terms of what the children receive, because the excitement and the range of things is far beyond that which we could do in the classroom normally. It's made a difference to the children, and I think it's been a benefit to the teachers.
0: One thing's for sure, Wednesday afternoons are a welcome break for both staff and pupils.
1: For some teachers, finishing school early or getting home at a decent hour is just a dream. But for staff and pupils at Grinling Gibbons Primary School in Greenwich, this dream has become a reality, which means they have more time to stop and smell the flowers.
0: Welcome to Grinling Gibbons School in South London. 2 years ago, they changed the school day to improve teachers' well-being and lifestyle.
10: We start at 8:30 in the morning, which is really quite unusual, and the academic day finishes at 2:30. We were really, really searching for something that we could do differently as a school, and the second reason was to do with teacher workload and teacher wellbeing. We wanted them to miss the

0: rush hour, and we felt that the easiest thing to have a look at what would happen if we started half an hour earlier. There was nothing really, really special about the process apart from filling in the innovation order form to the satisfaction of the DFES. That we were still fulfilling the requirement of statutory education for the children.
1: From a teacher's point of view, being in the classroom, I think having the day this way makes a massive difference to your life after school, really. There's still the same workload in school, in a sense, but you have more time to do it. It's when you're working for 2 hours after school, if your school finishes at 3:30, that's 6 o'clock before you leave school. For 2 hours for us, it's still 5 o'clock. You're home by 6. You feel that you have more of an evening. It's not a shorter day, it's just a timing of the school day that's different. Has really eased our workload in the evening, yeah. At home, that's for sure.
0: The main benefit for teachers, I believe, is a feel-good fact that you're actually finishing earlier, having more of the day, more of the sunshine hours.
2: Jonathan Wren has been teaching at the school for 2 years.
3: I remember being at my first school and, you know, quite often leaving at, you know, 6 o'clock, and, you know, I'd come home and be really, just feel completely exhausted. I tended to find that I was doing loads and loads of work in the evening. I was always kind of having to take a lot of stuff back, whereas now I tend to take less stuff home with me. I'm doing an MA, so that's been really helpful for me in kind of going to seminars and things like that. I think it's quite innovative and unusual solution, which hopefully other schools might well take on board.
2: The change in school times has also impacted on the children's education.
1: Because their longest part of the day, where they're in class and focused, is from 8:30 till 10:30. And any teacher, I think, realises that that is, in fact, the best time for children to work when they come in first thing in the morning. They're fresh, they're focused.
2: There have been benefits across the whole school community.
4: Before, we used to finish at 3:30, and we would have to still be here till about 4:30 doing planning or preparation for the next day or meeting with teachers. That was quite difficult, having young children of my own, because they also finished school at 3:30, which means I used to have to rush, have to pick them up or do other things. One of the negative points that we came across was, from the parents' point of view, is that what would they do if they couldn't pick their child up at 2:30? So that is why we decided to offer the after-school clubs. We have lots of sports activities and cooking club. We also do karate. We have about 17 clubs over the week that children attend. Also, we have a playground activity where they just come and play and socialise with their friends, which they wouldn't normally get a chance to do. It's impacted more on the teachers. So there's enough time to have a cup of tea with them at the end of the day and to recap about how the day's been.
0: The biggest impact that I have seen is the total reduction of time taken off through illness. That really must say that the change of the school day must have impacted on the teachers' well-being.
2: It's 2:30 p.m. and school's out. Time to find out what the children really think of their adjusted school day.
5: Some children go home or some children just meet outside and play.
6: Yeah, it's good because we get to, like, watch all the programmes that are on around 3 o'clock and stuff.
7: I like about 2:30 finishing school because then we get to do more things than we actually do in the playground.
2: And time for Jonathan to get on with some of the more relaxing things in life.
3: If I went to another school, I think it would be quite difficult to adjust to the times, because I've got quite used to the time that I get home at in the evening now. Leaving that little bit earlier, I think, is quite effective in, you know, helping me to have a happier life, I suppose.
8: As all teachers know, a hectic work life can eat into our spare time, so it's easy to see how we might neglect our health and eating habits. For members of a club at Winteringham School in Grimsby, one woman is literally taking the weight off their minds.

0: This is Kathy Mason, Health and Welfare Officer at Wintringham School in Grimsby. Kathy doesn't only look after the health of the children, she's also been running a healthy eating club for staff at the school.
1: So what's the name of the clinic?
2: The name of the clinic is Wintringham Wobblies. The staff actually picked that name themselves. They came to me and said, we want to be called Wintringham Wobblies.
3: To be honest, when I first heard the name, I just burst out laughing because I thought, we're all Wobblies.

0: wobbly, wobbling around school anyway.
1: They learn what is healthy eating when they come here.
2: The club has been running for 2 years for people who may not be able to address weight issues due to their workload.
3: One of the critical problems for us

0: break, eat properly and exercise, and it can be a priority that gets pushed to the bottom of the list instead of being at the top.
1: Teaching assistant Julie Common has benefited from the club.
2: My daughter wanted to lose weight, I wanted to encourage her as well because she was a lot heavier than myself. So I started going there and getting weighed so that I knew I was advising her the correct way. The best thing about the whole club is that support from each other and from Cathy. Because if it weren't for Cathy giving us the advice that she has, I would never have lost my weight. Losing nearly 2 stone, you can definitely tell I'm not exhausted at the end of the day. My concentration's a lot better because I'm eating the right food.
1: In fact, the only thing that has grown at the school is the Wobblies membership and its remit.
3: People have approached the club across a wide range of issues. They tend to use the Wintrip and Wobblies, yes, for healthy eating, but they'll use it in the guise of perhaps getting some advice and support for other issues which may be causing them difficulties. We've had some staff who've had problems come in, have a scream and a moan and a cry, and then been able to go back and teach, which I think is of benefit to them.
1: For staff at Wintringham School, it's all about achieving a healthy weight, so it's not just for Wobblies, it's also for the waifs.
4: I'm a lot healthier from going to the clinic. I'm the proper weight that I should be, which is really nice. I'm not so tired. I've learnt how to eat healthily, and that a balanced diet makes you a healthier person as well.
2: One of the best things about the clinic, really, being supportive within school, because you work more than you're at home quite often. It's time, convenience, you can just pop in at break time, lunch time, even after school.
0: It certainly is good for me as a head teacher to know that my staff have that support mechanism readily available at hand. And obviously, the health and well-being of staff is critically important to me as a head teacher and for the school.
3: Undoubtedly, it has increased my workload, but I think it's done for the right reasons. Mm-hmm. And that's generally to make the staff have a service which they feel is benefit to them.
1: Demand for the club has grown within the school, so for Cathy, it's very much a case of carry on matron.
5: Well, that's it for this week. I hope we've given you some timely advice on how to improve your work-life balance. Tune in next time for more tips on how to ease the load. If you've got any load-easing ideas to share, then please contact us here at www.teachers.tv/easetheload.

0: It's too much admin, never-ending initiatives, more and more figures to analyse. Just some of the common complaints in schools. Teachers, it would seem, are sinking beneath a deluge of paperwork. Some reports the problem is so serious that teachers are leaving the profession because of the burden of bureaucracy. But you don't hear any of these grumbles at this primary.
1: So what you're saying is your job's getting easier?
2: It definitely is, yeah.
1: So why is everyone griping about all the extra work they've got to do?
2: I don't know. You'd have to ask them.
0: And at this secondary, there's not so much as a post-it note to be seen in front of this head teacher.
3: Is your desk always as empty as this?
4: Yes.
3: Why?
4: Because this is how I like it to be.
0: In this programme, we'll be discovering how two schools have helped teachers, and in turn improved teaching and learning, by clearing up the clutter of administration and dealing with the bother of bureaucracy. Their approach is similar and simple. If there's a lot of administration, then bring in administrators to do it.
5: I'm trained to do the job that I do. I have an MBA. I have my degree, I'm business background, I'm able to take all of those burdens from teachers who ultimately trained to be teachers, not to be administrators.
0: The schools are also taking a radical approach to leadership, ensuring that the head teachers remain as educators rather than full-time administrators.
6: The amount of staff which comes

0: across my desk is too much for any one person to deal with. There has to be other people in the school who have the skills and the expertise to actually take on some of those roles.
1: The NASUWT carried out a workload audit in 2008. It concluded that despite the national agreement for a concerted attack on unnecessary paperwork and bureaucratic process, teachers were still getting bogged down in a mire of administration. The most common tasks were classroom displays, filing, analysing figures, typing and photocopying. The union also identified the factors generating excessive work. At the top were lesson planning, teacher assessment system and inspection. The schools we're featuring were already recognising some of these problems and making a big difference to the lives of their teachers. At Westwood College in Leek in Staffordshire, there's a ratio of one support worker for every two teachers. The support team leadership meets once a week.
2: Hello, my name's Malcolm Clues, I'm the site manager.
3: I'm Ruth Quipp, I'm the finance manager.
4: I'm Judy Buxton, the office manager.
5: I'm Clarissa Williams, school business director.
6: I look after everything that does not involve the teachers. So anything that has been removed from teachers, such as examinations, policies, procedures, obviously with their input where required, finances, site management, grounds, IT, all of that comes under my side of management, my teams. The whole point of my role is to take away the bureaucracy from the head teacher and from the teachers so that they are able to focus on the core purpose of teaching and learning.
7: There isn't anybody that I would say I didn't want to work for or with, because before I was the head secretary I used to do a lot of the admin tasks for different departments as well, so, and that was interesting and you greatly appreciate it. There's no divide, we're all a team, we're all here, the aim of the students.
8: I did go on a project about 6 years ago called A Learning Edge, where about six schools in the area all met, and we found out actually that Westwood was very modern in the way they thought, because we didn't have any differences between support and teaching staff, whereas other schools didn't sit in the same staff rooms and that sort of thing. We've never had that problem.
2: I mean, we do within the school. We hope it makes it easier for the teaching environment. Examples would be by moving the table, moving the chairs, by setting things up for the teachers so that all they've got to do is go in and do the teaching. So that we're doing all the peripheral things, if you like.
5: And please, on the access building works that we've got going on.
2: We've now had the water tests and the hygiene tests.
5: They all came back clear.
2: And all that's fine now.
8: Is there a cleaning rotor in place for that?
5: Yes, it should have been built into the new cleaning schedule that we put together. Yeah,
8: thank you very much.
5: Where are we up to, Malcolm, with getting the whole school asbestos register updated?
2: The register is being updated next week.
1: Looking on is the first head teacher, Miss E.E. Sousmurray. She reigned in the 1920s and 30s and would no doubt be startled by the pace of change at the school, especially since the appointment of Keith Hollins as head teacher in 2004. He took over with a zero tolerance of clutter and disorder, but didn't want to spend all his time sorting and organising.
9: It's my view that and it was when I became the head and I was the deputy here before, that the head teacher of any school does a lot of tasks that A, they're not trained to do, and B, don't need to do, and C, in doing A and B, it takes you away from your core purpose, which is to produce better outcomes for students, which necessarily involves more learning. And you cannot be in classrooms observing lessons if you are meeting the builder, meeting an accountant, and writing a policy. I had the view that there should be a certain model and that you would have a business manager who's a member of the senior leadership team. And one aspect of good leadership is being able to determine who should be in which job, giving them that job and then letting them get on with it.
6: This is the nerve centre of the systems and procedures and the structures that I have in place on the non-teaching, the support staff side at the college. Before I came to Westwood, I worked as a project officer for the local authority. I worked with the private sector and I had finance background as well in project management and team and site management.

0: the more that I can remove and my teams can remove from the teaching staff and from the head means that they can focus and get back in making sure that the students are getting the best possible education whilst they're here with us. I think I had a desire to work in a school, had a desire to make a difference, and actually personally I was looking at completing a PGCE and going back in and making a difference within the education of young people as a teacher. However, a stroke of luck or chance drew me into an administrative role within the school. That role has grown. It became from admin officer into school business manager and now into school business director.
1: While the leadership team is freed from the bigger business, all teachers are given support on the smaller but nonetheless important day-to-day tasks. Sally Hansel was being swamped by after-lesson admin because of her responsibilities as a head of drama and a senior learning mentor, as well as her extra work organising school productions at an annual music festival called Westfest.
2: This is the filing. Student reports. Westfest. Data analysis. Careers interview. Letters. Parent contact list. All student records for absences. This is what's for going for printing.
3: Before we had the kind of support that we have now, it was a real push to complete all the letter writing, filing, all the Thundria does to help me out now were occupying too much of my time. And the amount of frustration and weariness that produced became, you know, impossible to manage. Now I can focus entirely on what I want to do and what I need to do, and I know that I've got the backup and the support that I need from her.
4: Do you like your work?
2: Yes, it gives me an insight into the full workings of the school and also a little bit of the students' life, because with being the support staff, I don't get to have any personal dealings with the students. So it's nice to think that I'm learning a bit more about the actual what goes on in the school rather than just admin.
4: Does it make a difference that it is a school rather than, say, an office, local government, something like that?
2: It's nice to feel that you make a contribution to the students' well-being whilst they're at school. After all, school is a huge part of their lives, so we try and make it as good an experience as possible.
4: Can you believe that some teachers claim they've left the profession because of the amount of paperwork?
3: I can believe it if a school isn't sort of sorting it out the way that we have. We're leading the way in setting these practices in motion, and I think there are some schools where it's still not happening. Here, you know, we have this incredible team of support staff, and when I go to INSET and I tell other people about it, they can't believe it.
1: Westwood College followed its administrative initiatives by appointing a new head teacher, one free from the red tape of bureaucracy and strategy to concentrate even more on the success of pupils. At least once a week, he meets his predecessor, who's now the executive head teacher. The executive role also covers a partner school in a neighbouring town. And at the moment, he's also looking after a third secondary, which he's helping to turn round.
5: I'm in a very fortunate position in that some of the aspects of the role of head teacher that I would have to get involved in normally, I don't have to do. And I'm able to focus on what I think is the core purpose, which is teaching and learning.
6: We have a certain number of functions we have to fulfil. We would have to do them whether we had six head teachers or one. In this system, as Ian just said, Ian is enabled to focus on what actually should be the core purpose of all heads, whilst I do the other things without which teaching and learning would not improve. For example, getting grants in, improving our income, planning the budget.
5: Can I add a little bit to that? Head teachers need to take a wider view. At the same time, if you're going to improve what goes on in the college, you've almost got to have a tunnel vision as well. One person attempting to do both those roles is very difficult. Keith can take the wider view. He seeks out new strategies and new relationships and introduces us to new schools, which allows us to learn from practice outside of this college.
1: Leadership is also shared at this school in Cambridgeshire,

0: although here almost everyone gets involved. The Alderman Jacobs Primary in Whittlesey is bigger than most. This is just over half of the school. More than 600 pupils may be a lot to administer as well as teach, but it also means there are more members of staff to take on the workload. By delegating responsibilities and sharing duties, everyone is given a part in running the school. We followed the head teacher on one of her regular tours of the classrooms.
1: So tell me about your style of leadership, Margaret. What's it all about? You talked about distributive leadership.
2: Yes, distributed leadership. I'm trying to empower everybody else to do my job, basically. What we try to do in school is to develop leadership in a whole range of people. And partly it's to do with succession planning, but partly it's to give those people the skills of actually having a leadership role and developing themselves.
1: But aren't you putting extra burdens on your staff by saying, come and help me do my job?
2: No, I don't think I am. I think I'm giving them responsibility, and I think I'm giving them a development lesson, really, as it were, so that they're growing and they will apply for promoted posts, sometimes inside the school, sometimes outside the school.
0: A major move in taking responsibility away from the head's office was the creation of the Change Team, a committee of governors, parents and teachers. It works rather like a royal commission, examining different issues or problems and recommending new policies and solutions. Its role has also expanded into evaluation.
3: Number of TAs who've actually been attending professional development in this term, or this year in fact, they came out strongest. They really seem to have increased in their confidence, and I think, you know, that was a really good sign.

0: ประเทศไทยและบริษัท TOT มหาชนจำกัด Welcome to the Distance Video Conference English Language Teacher Training Program on Unlocking Learners' Voices organized by the Distance Learning Foundation with kind support from the Embassy of the US in Bangkok and the TOT Public Company Limited. Today's session is the third session of the series, and our trainer for this session is Dr. Marty Anderson. Dr. Marty, please.
1: Thank you so much. Good morning. Sawadee ka. And I'm happy to see you. The sound okay? Is that right? All right. And happy to see our colleagues as well in Hue and Chiang Mai. As we've heard, this is our third session on unlocking learners' voices. And this past week, or actually a week ago today, was the Thai TESOL conference here in Bangkok, where I saw some of you present. And it was interesting for me to notice how often the topic was coming up about the importance of our students becoming able to use English for all kinds of reasons. But it really was a theme, and I even referred to our series here at that conference because it felt so relevant and so connected. So I feel we're really moving along in a beautiful way. So let's just look now at where we have been so far. All right, so we started out in the session one talking about helping learners to develop their voices in written language. And in particular, we were focusing on persuasive writing. So the idea of a letter to the editor of a newspaper, or perhaps an essay, any place where a writer might be trying to express their ideas using the written word. And then last time, we talked about spoken language and persuasion. We saw a couple of examples of students expressing themselves in spoken language, and we looked at how that's different from expressing yourself in written language, and we had to kind of think and compare those two things. And then just a reminder, and we'll come back to this at the end, that you have three assignments coming out of the session. One is due in 2 weeks from today, and that is bringing examples of written language, or actually emailing them to Shay ahead of time, and you have her email address. And then in the second 2 weeks, there'll be some examples of spoken persuasion. And then for the final session with Ajahn Shay, you'll be looking at blogs, which is the focus for today. So today, let me just talk about today, and then I'll let our colleague do a little summary of this introduction. Today we're going to be looking at blogs as a tool that's becoming increasingly popular. Almost everybody I know nowadays has a blog. And there are blogs for every subject you can imagine. Blogs about movies, blogs about food, blogs about politics, blogs about fashion, really almost anything. So we're looking at a couple that are really devoted to learners of English. And then we're going to look at rubrics, which we've started to work with, and actually spend some time. A chunk of today is really going to be kind of like a workshop where you actually will work with a partner and create a rubric, and then you'll create a second rubric on two different topics. So hopefully by the time you leave, you're going to feel you have more comfort with creating rubrics. And we're also going to talk about people who criticize rubrics. Sometimes we become very enthusiastic about some new

0: Okay, while we're waiting for that to happen, what you're going to notice is that, think about what the language that's being used in the blog is. Are you able to read it on the screen? Today when I got up, Dial English suddenly jumped into my mind. I have been out of this lovely place for more than 7 months, quite a long time. I can't help but think what I was busy doing in the past half a year. The answer is that nothing special. Life went on as usual. So you see that the English that is being used here is not totally perfect. They have made a couple of little mistakes. Can you scroll down a little bit further? Oopsie. Can we see the next entry that says back again? Okay, this is an individual who's blogging, and while they wait to just scroll down, are you able to show the next entry? Or the previous, I guess it's the previous entry.
1: Some technical problem about the website.
0: Oh, okay. I guess we can't read further. Anyway, we at least see one entry. And that gives you a sense. So again, if you're having students write for blogs to go and participate in some kind of online blog, you want to encourage them to be using natural language. A blog actually becomes somewhat more like spoken language in a way. It's almost like, or like an email. When you write a message to your friend, you oftentimes don't use very formal language. You might use short sentences, and it has a different quality to it. Okay, let's go ahead and look at the next blog. Let's see if the next one works any better than this one. You have these addresses in your PowerPoint, so if you're having any questions, you can go look at another one yourself. The addresses are here. So if we can pull up the second blog. This is one that you might want to participate in yourself because it's a blog for teachers. And it's created by the British company, Oxford University Press. Many of the publishing houses do now have blogs for teachers. So this is also interesting to be able to go and see what the information is from teacher to teacher. Are we able to show that one, or are we still having? I believe it's there. Let's maybe put it on the big screen. Okay, so you can see this one has little articles written by teachers for teachers, and this topic is how do we help students give more effective presentations? So this is another way of participating, maybe offering tips or ideas to the teacher. Are we able to scroll through this one at all? Maybe not. All right, well, if you're not able to do that, that's all right. Just I encourage the participants to go and see these blogs for yourself, where you can read them at your leisure. So then, if we can just then go to the third one, which is our Distance Learning Foundation blog, there isn't much of anything there yet because you have not started to share. But if you recall, this is the blog where the third assignment for your students will be due. So what you will be asking students to do is to post something on this Distance Learning Foundation blog. Can we show the third link, please? We looked at this last time. I just want to make sure that you remember what it looks like. No, we seem to be having... Okay, now we're going to go to the third one. There we go. And you remember that if you can pull up this blog, the email address to use is training.englishteacher@gmail.com, and the password is right there in your handout. All right. So just a reminder, this is what the banner of this blog looks like. So in about 6 weeks, we expect to have you take some of your student work and have them posting in this blog so we can see examples of their work. Okay, thank you for that. Let's carry on because these websites have been difficult to show. Can we go back to the PowerPoint, please? Thank you. All right, now we're going to move on to the whole idea of creating your own rubric for writing or speaking. Again, you're going to be working with a partner, so before you get started, I'll ask you to move so you've got somebody to speak with. But this is basically what a blank rubric would look like. Now, if you look in your packet, you have some examples. This one packet that begins by looking like this, it's got lots of words in it. And if you could go ahead and put that up on the screen as well. This gives you a sense, this front page, of this person is choosing to use four categories. And this is blank. You'll see he just says, this is your objective, goes on the left-hand side. And this author is saying, this is going to be a beginning level criteria, developing level criteria, accomplished, and exemplary. So they're using a scale of 1 to 4. And you have, you can see that there could be many, many criteria that are put in a rubric. This person, in fact, in this two-page handout uses 5. You might choose to do something much simpler than that. And that's why you have a blank rubric that you'll see on the screen, and you've got copies of it in your packet. It talks about 5 objectives, but I'm not expecting that you're going to create a rubric with 5 objectives this morning. You might just do 3 or fewer, so that's up to you. Okay, then the second example you have is the page that looks like this. It says UWS grading rubric for a literature class. This is something that I don't expect you to read thoroughly right now, but to take away with you and look at. Because what the author of this tells us is, what are their ideas about an A grade or a B grade? They tell you what they're thinking in terms of offering grades. Hopefully rubrics help you to do assessment. That's the whole point of using a rubric, to be able to provide assessment. So let me let you do a little summary of that, please. Thank you.
2: ค่ะวันนี้อาจจะมีปัญหาทางเทคนิคนิดหน่อยนะคะเพราะฉะนั้นอาจารย์มาตี้ก็พยายามที่จะให้อาจารย์ได้เห็นตัวอย่างของบล็อกจากแหล่งต่างๆนะคะอันที่มานำเสนออันแรกก็จะเป็นแต่ว่าบังเอิญมันขัดข้องทางเทคนิคเราจะเลื่อนลงไม่ได้แต่อาจารย์คงเห็นหน้าแล้วจะกรุณากลับไปบ้านกลับไปดูนะคะเพราะว่ามีรายการมี 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
0: โอเค thank you so muchSo you'll see on the sample, and you have three blank ones also in your packet. The idea is that you'll be doing two rubrics with your partner today, and then you get one blank one to take away. So you can make your own copies of it to use afterwards for making your own rubric. But you'll notice that unlike the example and unlike some of the things we saw last time, I selected to make this a very simple rubric.So rather than four levels or five levels, I only have three.

0: So you could say this is going to, this would be an excellent, the person will meet this objective in an excellent way. The person meets this objective in a good way. So okay, but not great. The person, this is unacceptable. And it's important for us to have many levels of understanding so that when we're looking at the student work, we can really say to ourselves, yeah, this is not okay. There's too many mistakes in one area or another. So let's talk about some of the areas that you might include in your rubric. When it becomes time for you to work with your partner to create one, feel free to use these areas if you want to. But you also might have your own ideas about other areas you want to add. So here we have, these are very common areas used for the objectives. So if you're looking at your blank rubric, you could consider each of these to be one of the objectives that you're going to grade on. So we have content or ideas, obviously, of the writing or the piece of speaking. Sometimes, I'll get into a little bit of detail about each of these, but sometimes we might find that the ideas are really excellent, but the way that the student presented the ideas was not so good. So if you remember when we were talking on the first session about somebody was commenting on everybody should stop driving cars and they should take public transportation. I don't know if you remember that essay we read. You know, obviously those are the content of that essay. We have organization, how people put their writing together or how they put their presentation together, style and voice, which is, I'll say more about that in a second, and then the conventions. Are the students following the conventions? So let's get into a little bit of detail. After I go through these four, I'll ask Ajahn to do a summary again. So when we're encountering students' ideas, either written ideas or spoken ideas, one thing we might be thinking about is, are the ideas original? Or is it the same thing that everybody else has been saying? Have they come up with something new? Or have they come up with a new angle on something? Have they taken an old idea and maybe made it interesting by the way that they're thinking? So we're really looking under content and ideas for the quality of thought that goes into it. What has the student come up with? Then we want to see if it's clear. Do we know what their perspective is? When we come away from the presentation or from the piece of writing, do we feel we understand very well what the student wants to say? Or has it been a little bit murky? Remember with some of the essays that we read last time, the first time actually, we found that some of them were not as clear. Remember when we were doing the rubric scoring and we said that wasn't very clear. So this is something that we're trying to see. Are we absolutely understanding what the student wants to express? And does the writer or speaker refer to other people's ideas? If you remember in persuasive speech, the person is trying to convince you, trying to get you to say, yes, I agree with them. And oftentimes by having examples of other writing or other people's ideas, that makes for a better argument. If it's only my own ideas, maybe you think, so what? Who cares if Marty thinks that? That's not important to me. So are you referring to other people's ideas? Perhaps it's better to summarize after each one, Ajahn, if that's okay. Thank you.
1: Ajahn Marty talked about ที่เราจะทำวันนี้นะคะถ้าอาจารย์ดูในแฟ้มเราจะมีรูบริกว่างๆให้อาจารย์สองแผ่นนะคะแผ่นหนึ่งจะได้เก็บไปเป็นแนวทางสำหรับใช้ที่โรงเรียนส่วนอีกแผ่นหนึ่งเราก็จะทำมาเป็นทำเวิร์กช็อปนะคะสำหรับวันนี้อาจารย์มาร์ตี้บอกจะเสนออะไรที่ง่ายๆนะคะจะเห็นว่าตัวรูบริกจะมีอยู่แค่3ช่องนะคะที่เขียนว่า excellent good แล้วก็ unexcellent

Zen. I recognize, again, as is so often the case in our work during these sessions, that some of you have just barely started, and some of you maybe are halfway through, and some might still be struggling, and I'm going to just say a few words now to help people finish up what they're doing. We have a very brave volunteer. Actually, I think we have to use a passive tense. She was volunteered. I don't think she actually volunteered herself. But she's going to present the rubric that they came up with. And then we'll have an example, hopefully, also from maybe we'll go to Hua Hin second, and then we'll go to Chiang Mai third. But let me just say, make a couple of observations as I was walking around this room and talking to the people in